Animal Collective from Meriwether Post Pavilion. I don't mean to seem like I care about material things, like a social status. I just want four walls and adobe slabs for my girls. Start off that set with Architecture in Helsinki, Hold Music, then Beck with Sissy Neck and Flaming Lips. She Don't Use Jelly, an Animal Collective with my girls for our, yeah, what kind of wild set there. Bring it back down to some more straightforward Brit punk, post-punk here with some Blur. You know this one. If you don't, you do now.

That's the opening track, history song to the supergroup album The Good, the Bad, and the Queen, featuring Damon Albarn from Blur and the Gorillaz, which we just played from that set, and then Paul Simonon from The Clash, so we'll play a Clash song next, as well as guitarist Simon Tong from The Verve and Tony Allen from Filicutes band, forming that Good, the Bad, and the Queen supergroup. Really just I thought they were only going to have that one album in 2007, and then they did come back and release another one in 2018. Although, really, this 2007 album is the eponymous. Anyways, it's just about 4:30. We'll have listener personals coming up in just a little bit. We're going to do a Clash set to feature Ingus kind of seeing then the other projects from various Clash members. Including Paul Simonon and Mick Jones and Joe Strummer. Here is Bank Robber.

0: delightful, delightful.
1: Bashful change of atmosphere.
0: I wish I could sing like that. It's not everything, singing, you know. The only important thing these days is rhythm and melody. Rhythm and melody.

If you haven't had the opportunity to delve into the library of Big Audio Dynamite, it will take you places. That's for sure. That's Rush there from Big Audio Dynamite. Let Mick Jones lead there, lead guitar from, or rhythm guitar rather. No, he was lead on The Clash. Anyways, getting that mixed up. Either way, it's a lot of sample heavy stuff from the 80s and draws on a lot of different genres, but quite the journey there we just went through. Anyways, it's 4:38, and we would be doing listener personals, and we are technically, but there aren't any listener personals to read. So if you have one, you can share with us. Send them on in. It's your space for getting your personal message out there. Or if you found something, you lost something, you want to wish someone a happy birthday in particular, or any other personal message for your friends listening on the other end. You can get your message to us via email, khns@khns.org, give us a call, 766-2020 or 983-2853, or use the submission form on our website. Well, we only have 20 minutes left to the show, and that means doesn't really mean anything. Got 20 more minutes, so let's play some more music. Here is one of my favorites from Gogol Bordello. This is Tribal Connection.

0: Sessions, where I was stopping by just for a drink. I meet a brother from Tribal Connection, and together we began to sing.
1: We're gonna turn frustration into inspiration.
0: Whatever demons are there, we're gonna set them free.

Polo and Pan there, Canopé, and started off that Euro set with American band Gogol Bordello, although the front man Eugene Hoots is Ukrainian, and the band members are all multinational from all over the world, and they definitely have a very Eastern European sound. But yes, Gogol Bordello, Eugene Hoots. I think it's Hoots. I always said it Huts, but now I see that there's an umlaut over that U, so going with Hoots. Anyways, it's 4:53 and time for the weather and stuff before we wrap up the show. Thanks for joining us. Oh wait, I gotta tell you the rest of those songs that we played too. Start off the set, of course, with Gogol Bordello, Tribal Connection, and then we had The Knife, Swedish band The Knife with Heartbeats, and then French duo Polo and Pan there with Canopé, yeah, for that little Euro set. And we've got just a few more minutes here, and thanks for tuning in. We've got the Skagway weather currently 54 degrees in Skagway, looking at rain showers tonight as well, lows in the upper 40s. And tomorrow, not as cool. Sorry, Tuesday. Decreasing clouds, slight chance of rain, showers in the morning, highs in the mid-60s. And tomorrow, partly cloudy. Tomorrow night, partly cloudy, slight chance of rain showers late, lows in the upper 40s. Wednesday, mostly cloudy, slight chance of rain showers the afternoon with highs in the mid-60s. Chance of showers continuing through the evening with lows in the upper 40s. In Haines, we got 53 degrees currently with rain showers, patchy fog later, lows in the mid-40s. Decreasing clouds tomorrow, a little bit warmer. Chance of showers in the morning, highs in the lower 60s. Mostly clear tomorrow night with lows 43 to 49. Partly cloudy Wednesday, highs in the lower 60s. And clearing up for Wednesday night with slight chance of rain showers in the evening. Lows 42 to 48. Mostly clear, but slight chance of rain showers. So we'll see how that works. 42 to 48. In the marine forecast, small craft advisory until 10 p.m. tonight, as a stronger low begins to slide down the coastline to Haida Gwaii through tomorrow morning. Widespread fresh breezes to near gales accompany the system, with wave heights up 9 feet for outside waters. Chance for thunderstorms elevated through Tuesday morning, particularly along west to southwest facing mountains. But local waters, south wind 25 knots, becoming north 10, seas 5 feet, subsiding. Tuesday, north wind 20 knots, seas 4 feet, increasing to 25 later with up to seas up to 5. And Wednesday, north wind 25 knots, seas 5 feet. And that's going to, yep, sustain through the rest of the week. So that'll be some fun, windy, rainy, slightly less rainy tomorrow weather.

And we're going to wrap up the show here with one more Beck song, one of my classic favorites to end, wrap up a flashbacks show with. Just listening to some Beck last night. If you ever get a chance to just do a good Beck deep dive as well. Start with Odelay and kind of go from there. You know, we're going to explore Midnight Vultures and Wero and back to Mellow Gold and some of his earlier stuff. And even some of the, you can see where everything really comes from Odelay. Anyways, here, well, let's see. We'll bring it back here and start off from the top. Here's Deborah from Beck. Thanks for joining us this afternoon. It's been a pleasure. I've been your host, Marley. It's Flashbacks and Fresh Tracks.

0: It's time for the KHNS local news. I'm Avery Elfelt. Today in the news, a longtime local just became Skagway's newest medical provider, and an update on the recent bear attack in Haines. A Haines woman is recovering in the hospital in Juneau after a brown bear mauled her on Saturday morning. The bear attacked Haines resident Tony Smith around 6 a.m. Saturday when out walking her dog on FAA Road. After the attack, she walked home and called 911. The Haines Volunteer Fire Department received a report about the attack around 6:30 a.m. and transported Smith to the local medical clinic. Fire Chief Zach Overmeyer said in a phone call Saturday that Smith sustained serious but non-life-threatening injuries. An Alaska State Wildlife Trooper and the Haynesboro Police Department started searching for the bear on Saturday. As of Monday afternoon, there was no update on whether the bear had been found. Smith was medevaced to Juneau on Sunday and had surgery that evening, according to her daughter-in-law, Sherry Most. Most says it looks like more surgery could be needed. In a Facebook message to KHNS, Most thanked the community for the support and loving messages that have rolled in since the attack. Most started an online fundraiser for Smith's recovery and hospital bills. As of Monday afternoon, the GoFundMe had raised more than $14,000. Nixle Alerts on Saturday morning warned the community of a, quote, aggressive bear, possibly accompanied by a cub near Mount Riley Road, end quote. Also in the news, there's a new provider at Skagway's local medical clinic, but most residents will recognize her. Shauna Thomas first came to town 25 years ago to sell fur coats to tourists. She eventually became a medical assistant and then a nurse. And now she'll serve the town as a nurse practitioner. KHNS reporter Melinda Munson sat down with the homegrown medical provider to discuss her rural healthcare journey.
1: Shauna Thomas, Skagway's newest nurse practitioner, gets excited about dermatology.
2: I love a good rash.
1: And it doesn't take long before Thomas starts to demonstrate her favorite piece of equipment, the dermatoscope. At first glance, it doesn't overwhelm.
2: So this is a special microscope.
3: To me, it just looks like a big, odd flashlight.
2: That's a fair description. So your magnifying portion is here. It does 12 times magnification. It has both polarized and non-polarized settings.
1: Thomas says she uses the dermatoscope to differentiate fungal infections from bacterial infections, diagnose mites, and distinguish malignant from non-malignant lesions. Just some of the many reasons she sees patients as a nurse practitioner, or NP. Surprisingly, Thomas's journey in the medical field started in 2001 when she went to work for the Fur Gallery.
2: I saw an ad in the newspaper. I thought I was going to work for like a museum. It ended up being fur coats. We got to go to each port for a two-week window at a time. And when I got to Skagway, I told them I didn't want to leave. I just stayed the whole summer, met my husband.
1: Thomas says she started volunteering at the fire department in 2009 because they offered avalanche certification. She found she enjoyed medical work and became an EMT. Then she worked at Dahl Memorial Clinic as a medical assistant with a limited radiology certificate. Since graduating from nursing school about 10 years ago, Thomas has spent part of each summer working at the clinic. Now, the nurse practitioner plans to be in town for about 8 months out of the year. Along with dermatology, another area of particular interest for Thomas is perimenopause and menopause. She says that around the age of 45, she started having bad back pain, unexplained anxiety, and new symptoms of ADHD. Thomas says she had to see multiple doctors before being offered the option of hormone replacement therapy, or HRT.
2: What my hope is that I can let women feel heard and seen, and then we can talk about what their comfort level is, what is appropriate for them based on their family history, and see if we can get them feeling a little bit more like themselves.
1: Thomas says that rural healthcare is rewarding, especially in a community that knew her before her medical career started.
2: It's just so satisfying to work with people that you know and that you encounter and to see their journey and to be there as a sounding board for their healthcare concerns or their mental health concerns and just watch people grow and progress.
1: And of course, rural healthcare has its challenges.
2: You are the first line of defense You are very independent. The autonomy is both very rewarding and also very challenging.
1: To avoid burnout and losing empathy, Thomas suggests a good therapist and breaks.
2: I'm a moving meditation person, so hiking, mountain biking, climbing, those are all part of my like wellness routine.
1: In her spare time, Thomas is helping women to embrace the outdoors. She's leading an Outdoor Woman League, or OWL class, to discuss basic backpacking. It's September 4th at 7 p.m. at the Mountain Shop. In Skagway, I'm Melinda Munson.
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4: Data show that the ability to change the direction of the state of Alaska was significantly better if there was one rather than two Democrats in the race.
5: Gubernatorial candidates strategize and jockey for position ahead of today's certification deadline. From Alaska Public Media, this is Statewide News on Alaska News Nightly for Monday, August 31st. Good evening, I'm Casey Grove. Also tonight, Anchorage police give an update after officers shot two people this month.
6: From the time he stepped out of his car to the time the first round was fired was approximately 6 seconds.
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5: Alaska Lieutenant Governor Nancy Dahlstrom says she won't certify former State Attorney General Treg Taylor's nomination for governor after a watchdog agency found the Republican candidate failed to comply with financial disclosure requirements. With Taylor disqualified, his running mate, Candy English, advances to the general election in fourth place. English confirmed this afternoon she had filed to run for governor with Taylor's wife, Jody Taylor, as her new running mate. Taylor could also challenge his disqualification in court. The shakeup this afternoon added to a chaotic scramble as candidates in the governor's race jockeyed for position and looked to unify voters behind them. Democratic former state senator Tom Begich said Friday he would withdraw from the race. Begich says that as the number two finisher, he did not think he could raise enough money to run an effective statewide race. And he says dropping out gives the top vote getter in the primary, Democrat Jonathan Kreis Tompkins, a better shot at winning.
4: The data showed that the ability to change the direction of the state of Alaska was significantly better if there was one rather than two Democrats in the race. And I was, as you know, the second Democrat, not the first.
5: Republicans, however, have so far declined to line up behind their top vote getter in the governor's race. That's Bernadette Wilson. Republican former Anchorage Mayor Dave Bronson announced last week in a social media video that despite calls to drop out, he was staying in. He and running mate Josh Church say no Republican in the large field got a clear mandate from primary voters.
9: The Bronson-Church ticket gives us the best chance at making sure our state has a Republican governor in November. Our votes, combined with the other Republican candidates who ran for governor, represent roughly 80% of the Republican primary vote.
5: The Division of Elections certified the primary count this afternoon. Roughly 167,000 Alaskans voted in the primary, or about 27% of the state's registered voters.

0: there's so many new ways to track us, to observe us. And I think this one kind of very slowly crept up on us. It was like all of a sudden we realized there's 120,000 cameras across the country. And as one source put it to me, we're just sleepwalking into this surveillance state.
1: I'm Rachel Abrams. That's coming up on The Daily from The New York Times.
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0: ICE is cracking down on undocumented immigrants and collecting their DNA. From American Public Media, this is Marketplace Tech. I'm Megan McCarty-Carino. Immigration and Customs Enforcement collected the DNA of nearly a million people last year, according to a new analysis from Georgetown Law's Center on Privacy and Technology. After a policy change during the first Trump administration in 2020, the Department of Homeland Security, which also includes Customs and Border Protection, has been ramping up DNA collection of detainees and sending that genetic material to the FBI. Stevie Glaberson is here to discuss. She's the director of advocacy at Georgetown Law's Center on Privacy and Technology and a co-author of the report.
1: In the last couple of years, since basically a rule change that happened in the first Trump administration, DHS has now started acting sort of as this like massive DNA collector for the federal government. Basically, anyone the agency, I'm using air quotes here, detains, which sort of means anyone the agency decides that it wants to stop or hold for any amount of time, line agents decide whether to take those people's DNA. So once they take the DNA, they send it to the FBI for the creation of a profile, and then that profile is added to what's called CODIS, our country's criminal policing database, and it's held in an index we understand sort of forever at this moment. As far as we can tell, there's no process to like regularly go through and remove it, so it is there.
0: And as you note, the Department of Homeland Security is now the primary contributor to this DNA database. How significant of an increase are we talking about?
1: Before 2020, before this big rule change and kicking it all off, DHS was adding minuscule amounts of people's DNA to this same database. Over about 25 years since this database, since CODIS has existed, something like 28 million people's profiles have been added, almost exclusively by criminal policing authorities at all levels. But DHS in the last couple of years has massively ramped up its DNA collection activities and now is adding millions of people's DNA. And in just a couple of years, we've seen them add 3.3 million people's DNA to CODIS.
0: Tell us more about what this can actually be used for.
1: Yeah, so the database into which this DNA is loaded is searched against for criminal investigations. So what that means is that people who were not arrested on criminal suspicion, whose DNA was not taken because there's any suspicion that they actually did or will commit a crime, and who were afforded none of the protections that are supposed to exist when the government takes our most sensitive information, is in a government database for the police of all stripes, from federal policing agencies all the way down, to search against in criminal policing investigations going forward. So it basically puts these folks and sort of by association, their biological relatives, in a perpetual genetic lineup.
0: That's Stevie Glaberson at Georgetown Law's Center on Privacy and Technology. We've got more on the constitutional implications of this DNA collection at our website, marketplacetech.org. Emma Condon produced this episode. I'm Megan McCarty-Carino, and that's Marketplace Tech. This is APM.
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0: That's one.
1: That's one.
2: They were on the lookout not for a red light camera or a speed trap camera, but something totally different. An automatic license plate reader made by a company called Flock.
0: And that's a Flock?
1: That is a Flock.
0: Okay.
1: Yeah.
2: Law enforcement agencies say that these cameras are essential in fighting crime. But Philip and people like him, who've identified the locations of 100,000 Flock cameras all over the country, see them as something else. The beginnings of a surveillance state. Today, I speak to my colleague Kashmir Hill about the company behind the cameras and the mounting backlash against them. It's Monday, August 31st. Kashmir Hill, welcome back to The Daily.
3: Good to be here.
2: So, Kash, you've covered so many different types of surveillance at this point. I know a lot of Americans are aware that they are being watched in sort of one form or another, whether it's online or in public spaces. So can you just start off by explaining what is so different about this particular kind of surveillance and why it's prompted people to finally say, like, enough is enough?
3: So these are cameras that take photos of cars and read their license plates. And they're in places where people maybe aren't used to being surveilled. You know, they're in rural roads, just in communities that don't necessarily have a lot of other cameras around. Also, I think Americans kind of think of your car as this kind of symbol of freedom, this thing you can get away from everyone, but now you can't because there are going to be cameras tracking it.
2: Mm-hmm.
3: And so my colleague Fernando Alfonso and I found that people were just getting really upset about these cameras. And it was a level of uproar over privacy that I haven't seen before, or at least haven't seen in a very long time.
2: So what is the camera capturing exactly? Just the license plate?
3: Yeah. So the cameras take photos of cars as they pass. They get the license plate, but you can also use a system to search other things like the color of the car, the make of the car, whether it has a bumper sticker or visible damage or a toolbox on the back. And this gives police more visibility into our movements than they've ever had before.
2: Mm-hmm.
3: This company called Flock is the industry leader. Flock alone has 120,000 of these cameras across the country in every state but Alaska.
2: Mm.
3: 7,000 law enforcement agencies have contracts with Flock, which is about 40% of all law enforcement in the country. They only started working with police in 2020, and the company is now valued at over $8 billion.
2: Wow. Okay. So how did its cameras get everywhere so quickly?
3: So Flock was founded by a serial entrepreneur named Garrett Langley. I actually met with him a few weeks ago. He said he got the idea because he lived in Atlanta, Georgia. That's where the company is headquartered.
4: I started the company 9 years ago, knowing nothing about law enforcement, public safety, just this like confusion as an engineer of why it was so easy to get away with crime in America.
3: And in his neighborhood, people kept breaking into cars on the weekends. And he said taking guns out of the glove boxes.
2: Oh, my God.
3: It was happening every weekend. He was really frustrated.
4: And so when I was talking to our zone commander, I was like, Major, why can't you catch these people? Like, do something about this.
3: And so he called the police department.
4: And he was like, what do you expect me to do? We're not the CSI on TV. I'm not going to.
3: And he said that the person he talked to said that they needed their license plate numbers.
4: I was like, what? And he was like, trust me, a license plate is the most actionable piece of evidence we can get. And I said, fine.
3: So he decided to create this product along with two of his classmates from Georgia Tech. They wanted to make cheap license plate readers.
4: I hooked up to an old Android with a solar power and like
3: that you could put on street poles and it would just get photos of cars that were driving past.
4: And so we built a bunch. We put them up in a couple neighborhoods.
3: Flock first started selling these to homeowners associations, kind of like an automated neighborhood watch. And just a few months after they start installing these devices, Langley said that he got a call from the police telling him that it was helping to solve crime.
2: How do things go from there? How does the company grow from there?
3: So in 2020, the company starts working for the first time with a police department in Jersey Village, Texas. And this kind of changes the business model. Instead of putting it

0: private streets, you're starting to put it on public roads. And the business really exploded from there. They started working with police departments around the country. And with that expansion has come a kind of growing backlash as communities are discovering that these cameras are there and how they're being used. I want to talk about the backlash, but before we do, I just want to understand what the police departments are actually using these cameras for and how they are being used. So can you just describe a little bit the mechanics of this?
1: So what these cameras allow police departments to do is essentially to track cars. Most of the departments keep the photos of the cars for 30 days. You can also set up alerts. So if there is a car you're looking for, it'll shoot up an alert to any police that are using this network, whether it's in your community or in a different community. And it's a lot more effective just to send that message out through a bunch of cameras that have their eyes on the road to find that car.
0: Okay, so by this point in the story, these cameras are everywhere. The company's grown super fast. I just want to make sure I understand the legality of this. Does Flock need anybody's permission to put these cameras up on streets, or do they just put these things up and then sell the data?
1: This is actually an issue for the company. And I talked about that with the CEO. You know, in the early days when they were working with neighborhood associations, it was private streets. They could just put them up. As they started working with police, they still had this kind of move fast and break things, Silicon Valley approach, where they would just go out and throw these cheap cameras up. And that got them in trouble with departments of transportation, where you are supposed to get a permit to be, you know, putting cameras in poles up on public roads. And so Langley told me, yes, they made some mistakes, but now they have figured out the right way to do this. And now it's 120,000 cameras on sticks, and they're all connected. And that is really what makes Flock so valuable. It's that they're building this network. It's eyes on the road across the whole country. And that's something we really haven't had before at this scale. And that's why police want to work with this company. So local police departments, when they sign up for Flock, essentially set their privacy settings. And it's reciprocal. If you want to be able to search all the cameras in your state or all the cameras in the whole country, you have to grant access to your cameras. Mm-hmm. I asked Langley about this, and he said the vast majority of their customers opt in for the national network. Like, that is what's appealing, that you have eyes on the road everywhere, not just in your community, but in your whole state, in your whole country.
0: Mm-hmm.
1: And Flock gave me an example of why this is useful. In one case, there was somebody who had made a threat against an event in New Orleans. And for some reason, police had a car associated with this threat. And the person was based in North Carolina, but when they picked him up, he was in Florida.
0: Mm-hmm.
1: And so this involves, you know, three different communities, three different states. And the only way, they said, you know, you can really solve this crime is with these cameras that are everywhere. And this is really fast. They said, you know, it basically comes off their cameras and within seconds, it's in the database.
0: Mm.
1: And it really is a pretty simple tool. You know, there is a search page where you are supposed to enter the case number, the crime that you're looking into, and then you can either put in the license plate number or you can put in a description of the car, you know, the color or if it has damage or bumper sticker. Then you hit search and it will pop up a grid of photos of the backs of people's cars. It will say where the photo was taken, when, and which agency's cameras took it. The CEO of Flock says that the company helped solve more than a million crimes last year. I don't have the reporting to back that up, but police chiefs did tell us that it is really a useful tool for solving crimes. But this makes it really easy to track Americans. And, you know, we're all in the database if you're driving cars, and it's not just people who have committed crimes. And that is just making people very, very uncomfortable that this is too powerful a tool that is surveilling too many of us.
0: We'll be right back.
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5: This is The Daily. I'm Rachel Abrams. Back to my conversation with Kashmir Hill about the company behind the ubiquitous Flock cameras and the mounting backlash against them. Okay, so Kashmir, I understand from what you're saying that people are upset about these cameras and have a lot of different privacy concerns, but I wonder how much of these concerns are theoretical at this point, or are critics saying that there's already evidence that these cameras have been misused?
1: Yeah, one of the cases that has gotten the most attention and was originally reported by 404 Media was a woman who was suspected of self-administering an abortion in Texas. And an officer searched Flock cameras to see where she had traveled, if she was out of state, to try to track her down. There have been examples of police officers abusing their access to these systems to track exes or love interests or romantic partners.
5: Oh my God.
1: And one of the kind of big concerns has been how immigration officers are using these cameras for immigration enforcement.
5: You mean like ICE, like trying to track down people they're trying to deport?
1: Yes, ICE trying to track down people that they want to deport. And it's not just civil libertarians that are criticizing this. Cities themselves have been surprised that their cameras have been accessed for immigration enforcement. So some cities have paused or canceled their contracts with Flock after discovering that, because they basically didn't realize that when they were making it available nationally, that meant they're making it available to federal law enforcement like ICE.
5: Were you surprised that they were surprised? I don't know. That just feels a little bit strange.
1: Yeah, I mean, Flock says that they don't have a contract with ICE, for one. And the way that this is happening is actually ICE agents are partnering with local police departments and then searching the networks of cameras that they have access to. This is kind of a concept called networked privacy, where it's hard to protect your own privacy. Since they're sharing it with others, they have to trust that other agencies are using the cameras appropriately. And this actually comes up on the sign-in page. There's kind of this pop-up, there's a click-through screen where you have to say, I acknowledge that in these states, I can't do searches related to reproductive care. And in these other states, I can't do searches related to immigration. Flock says that they only allow abortion-related searches in states where abortion is illegal. They also say that they have an audit system in place that alerts departments if officers are doing unusual searching that doesn't look like it's related to an official investigation. So they do say they have some safeguards in place. But at the end of the day, it's up to the police departments to use this tool appropriately.
5: Okay, I'm really starting to get a sense, Kashmir, from the picture that you're painting of why people are maybe upset. I mean, this company really does not seem to be doing a ton to block bad actors from abusing its platforms. It seems like the government has not caught up to this technology, and that sounds like something that would be concerning for people.
1: Yes, there is this growing backlash from citizens. One of the first ways this manifested was in the form of a website called DFLOCK. DFLOCK, like D-E Flock. It's a crowdsourced map. And now they've mapped over 100,000 cameras made by Flock and other companies. And you started seeing some people cutting down cameras.
6: vandal cut down a flagpole, spray painted the lens black, and cut the wiring.
1: Like spray painting them, vandalizing them.
7: Allegedly using a shotgun to take out flock cameras.
1: There have been videos of people demonstrating how to like get rid of the cameras, how to destroy them. There was another super viral video of this one guy in San Diego who went to the city council hearing dressed up as Darth Vader, saying how much he loved flock cameras. Oh my God.
8: And we must continue utilizing flock technologies so that we can follow and surveil the rebel scum.
1: Some citizens have sued their cities or their towns, saying that these cameras are unconstitutional.
9: Oh, wow. They're unconstitutional because
1: this is something that the Fourth Amendment is supposed to protect us against.
9: The Fourth Amendment, that is the amendment that prohibits unlawful searches and seizures. Just explain one beat farther, Cash, why that is relevant to these cameras, this network, this idea of capturing people who haven't done anything wrong.
1: Yeah, I mean, the idea behind the Fourth Amendment, if we go back to the Founding Fathers, is that the Fourth Amendment was created so that police have to have a reason to think that someone has done something wrong before they collect information about them. But that's not what these cameras are. They're everywhere. They're collecting data on hundreds of millions of people. They get billions of license plate reads. And so some of these lawsuits have said, you can't do this. And so far, those lawsuits have not been successful. But in some of the rulings, the judges have said, basically, they're not widespread enough yet.
9: Wait, that's so interesting, though. Like, who gets to decide what the threshold is for ubiquity for these cameras?
1: Yeah, I mean, judges decide. Maybe one day the Supreme Court will decide. When I talk to attorneys in the civil liberty space, they say, we're already there. Judges just don't understand how many of these cameras there are and how networked they are. In Norfolk, Virginia, where one of these lawsuits was filed, the city now has 172 flock cameras installed around the city. And the judge said, that's not enough. But the judge didn't say, what is the number where it's too much? Is it, you know, every block? Is it every street? But what the court has found in the past is that, you know, police can't just put a tracker on someone's car, for example, even though they're on public roads and a police officer could follow them, that this idea of using automated means to track somebody continually violates the Fourth Amendment. And what lawyers I talk to argue is, well, we're doing the same thing now, but instead of putting trackers on people's cars, we're just putting these cameras everywhere on the roads.
9: So I wonder how we're supposed to think about flock when we hold up these two kind of competing concerns against one another, right? People who are really worried, maybe more so about getting their license plate readers read versus people who are like, I don't want crime in my communities. I'm more worried about crime than I am of somebody taking a picture of my car.
1: I mean, that is the legal question here and kind of the societal question. What degree of liberty do we want to give up for security? We'll never have perfect liberty. We'll never have perfect security. What struck me about the reaction to flock cameras is just how bipartisan it is. People on the left and the right have objections to these cameras. One of the experts I talked to said, there is a version of this where we could just have the cameras give alerts and not be tracking us for 7 days or 30 days or 5 years in the case of some states that say you have to retain, you know, the photos of these cars for that long. I mean, this is a question of every surveillance technology,
9: sure,
1: right? If you had perfect surveillance, we could live in a country with very little crime, but it would certainly violate some of our constitutional principles.
9: I feel like most of my adult life, which has existed mostly in the post-Edward Snowden era, people have been talking about privacy and surveillance. And it feels like even though we might be worried about this kind of stuff, we've given up a lot of privacy in exchange for convenience. But I do feel like this issue with flock, it feels like it is hitting a different kind of nerve.
1: Yeah. I think, you know, so many of our privacy concerns are around invisible tracking and data collection that happens online. And this time you can actually see it and how and where it's happening. But I also think there are bigger issues at play here.
10: Pardon me.
1: part of it is that private companies have stepped in to do surveillance that previously the government would have been forbidden from doing. Mm. And I saw this before covering Clearview AI, this company that scraped everybody's photos to build a facial recognition app that police could use to identify people.
9: Sure.
1: You know, they've created this huge database and then they sell it to law enforcement so they can just use it without getting a warrant. And it's also just this growing amount of technology. And I think this one kind of very slowly crept up on us. It was like all of a sudden we realized there's 120,000 cameras across the country. And as one source put it to me, we're just sleepwalking into this surveillance state where it's just too easy to know everything about us.
9: Kashmir Hill, thank you so much.
1: You're welcome.
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0: From PRX in the Jennifer and Ted Stanley studios at the University of Massachusetts Boston, this is Living on Earth. I'm Steve Curwood. In the classic science fiction film, a UFO lands, soldiers and scientists swarm the craft, and after some confusion, a political crisis or two, and a romantic subplot, there comes the aha moment when the beings reveal some key secret of the universe that saves or destroys humanity. But physicist Daniel Whiteson and cartoonist Andy Warner doubt such a scenario. They're the authors of the book Do Aliens Speak Physics and Other Questions About Science and the Nature of Reality. In their minds, we can't assume our mathematics and chemistry will make sense to visitors from another planet or star system. To ask these questions, Whiteson and Warner took their scientific and historical knowledge and combined it with their love of dad jokes and donuts to write a book about what ETs might teach us about living on Earth. They join us now. Welcome to Living on Earth.
1: Thank you. It's a pleasure to be here on Earth.
2: Yeah, at least for now.
0: Well, it is one of the better planets, isn't it?
1: It's the coziest planet we have found so far, for sure.
0: So let's start with you, Daniel. This book asks such a broad range of deep philosophical questions, covering everything from whether math is real to whether science is necessary to develop technology. So what inspired you to write such an expansive book?
1: Well, the reason that I got into physics originally as a young kid interested in many broad questions in science was its universality. It seemed to me that physics was about more than just questions about life here on Earth or, you know, geological formations under our feet, that it asked questions that apply to the whole universe. How big is the universe? What is it made out of? How did it begin? These, I thought, were questions that would be asked on Earth and also asked in around Alpha Centauri and in other galaxies. And I fantasized about one day meeting those aliens and going to an interstellar or intergalactic physics conference and connecting with them about this. And this is a theme you see in science fiction all the time, that you meet an alien species and you use math or physics to connect with them because it's surely something we will have in common with aliens. But as a professor here at UC Irvine, I often spend some time in the philosophy department where they welcome random people to come into their seminars. And I was surprised to learn that philosophers are much more skeptical of this notion, this fantasy that physicists have, that the way we describe the universe is the only way to do it, and that aliens must arrive at similar structures and similar mental concepts to tackle these broad questions.
0: Big questions, indeed. And hey, I understand that, Daniel, you reached out to Andy to illustrate this book. What drew you to his work?
1: Well, this, as you say, is sort of a weighty topic, but it's also a lot of opportunity for humor. And my strategy when digging into these questions is to balance big ideas, deep concepts with jokes, because your brain needs a break sometimes. And I like an interplay between text on the page and visual elements, if it makes for more of a conversational back and forth. And so I was a fan of Andy's work. I've read his nonfiction comics for a long time. And so I reached out to him and said, hey, you want to write a book about aliens? And I was worried he would think I was a random internet crackpot, but I'm sort of a non-random internet crackpot. So I was very glad that he answered my message.
0: So Andy, what was your first reaction when you opened Daniel's email?
2: Well, once I figured out that he was not an internet crackpot, it was yes. I mean, imagine getting approached by a physicist to do a book about aliens. It's a dream. My work delves into all sorts of different ideas, different places, and a lot of it is science. I'm the child of scientists. I grew up on marine biology research stations. And so the idea of taking this really weighty topic, like the philosophy of math, the philosophy of science, and then using aliens, and especially using kind of the way that aliens might have evolved in contrast to us, I mean, I was hooked from the first paragraph. A pitch like that is really hard to say no to. And then emailing back and forth with Daniel, it immediately became apparent that not only did he know his stuff, but he's really funny, easy to work with. We just got off to a roaring start pretty much from the get-go, I would say.
0: By the way, there's a theme in your book, donuts. Talk to me about why you bring the donut machine into this discussion.
1: Well, you know, we like to balance deep ideas with silly concepts and jokes. It's actually a lesson I learned in an essay from one of my favorite humor writers, Dave Barry, who said that, look, some words are just funny and you should work them into your writing, words like weasel or booger. And so we tried to use the word donut as a theme, and it actually is quite helpful in some cases. For example, we're imagining how one might reverse engineer a donut machine, what's going on inside the machine, as a metaphor for trying to understand the universe. We are experiencing the universe, we are trying to reverse engineer its fundamental workings, and we and aliens might come up with different explanations for what's going on behind the scenes, in the same way that two engineers given a crazy donut machine might come up with two different ways to imagine its internal blueprints.
2: I have a distinct memory of during the editing process going through and replacing various nouns with the word donut.
0: Now, you assume that we haven't made contact with aliens yet. What if they're here now, but they don't want to say?
1: That's certainly possible. And there's lots of creative theories you could have about various aliens that have found us and don't want to communicate with us, or already here, or dropped off instructions for building pyramids thousands of years ago, et cetera, et cetera. But you know, there's no evidence for that. And so it's hard to know how to proceed with a theory like that without any concrete evidence. I imagine instead the scenario where aliens show up and they want to talk to us, they want to communicate with us. They land in Central Park and they are ready to have a conversation, because otherwise, I don't know how we get started with a conversation with somebody who doesn't want to talk to us.
2: One of the things that initially grabbed me about the book, and I think that kind of answers your question a little bit, is that it's about aliens, but it's also really about these deeper questions, right? The aliens are a way to get at the questions that's like fun and inviting and draws people in because it lets me draw really big goopy monsters and all these different fashions. But the book is really about the way that we are thinking about the universe, thinking about ourselves, the way that science develops. And the aliens is a doorway into those questions. And so, you know, it's sort of a broader question than why would they not talk to us? It's could they talk to us if they wanted to? It sort of pushes it past that.
0: All right, you have many fun questions in this book, and one of your chapters, Can Aliens Taste Electrons?, explores what senses aliens may or may not have. I mean, how might an alien species' sensory experience influence their scientific process, do you think, assuming they have a scientific process?
1: Yeah, it's a really fun question. On one hand, you might say, look, we have a base sense of ways to interact with the universe, our five senses, but we've augmented those. We have gone beyond the limit of our eyeballs, and we have infrared telescopes, and we can detect dark matter and neutrinos and all things that our ancestors never could have interacted with. So that might lead you to assume that any technologically advanced civilization is going to end up experiencing the full sense of the universe, and we can talk to them about all of these things on a level playing field. But I think that misses something really important, which is that while we extend our senses technologically, we always end up translating those new experiences back into an intuitive language of our minds. Like when the James Webb Space Telescope takes a picture in the infrared, they don't show it to you in the infrared. They color shift it into the visible spectrum so that you can see it. And when we measure gravitational waves, ripples in space-time, they translate those into sound waves so you can hear it. And that's because we tend to think in a certain intuitive language that I think is strongly influenced by our biological senses. We are visual, we are auditory, we are sensory in the ways that our biology sort of defines. So I think that aliens, if they start out with a different fundamental set of senses because their evolutionary situation is different, they could have a different sense for what makes sense to them. Even if they have technology to go beyond their senses, their mental language might be fundamentally incompatible with ours. Some explanation that makes sense to us because it's visual in some clever way that clicks in your mind might make them go, huh, that doesn't make sense at all.
0: So, Andy, you've written a lot about history of science, and of course, a large part of that history and what indeed guides human science is curiosity. A lot of the discussion in your book around the first contact assumes that the aliens are going to be curious, just the way we humans are, but I'm not sure your book really supports that. Talk to me about it.
2: Yeah, curiosity is foundational to how we do science. It's really what drives humans to explore different directions. And the idea that science is this path, the singular path that moves in one direction, is false. It's more like a river with tributaries and waterfalls. And the way that human science moves forward just by human fixation on something, like one person becoming really, really into something, and then frankly devoting their life to something that might seem trivial to another human, is one of the main drivers as a collective unit of what pushes us forward, what pushes our science forward. And a lot of it comes down to our basic human fascinations. What are humans interested in? Even things like our basic anatomy, the fact that we walk around on two legs and so our neck cranes up, that makes us interested in the stars, right? We were putting together constellation theories long before we even realized anything about what they were about. And so the way that our basic anatomy, the way that our brains work, our hands work, our eyes work, actually governs the way that our science is put together patchwork by patchwork in this big quilt. And you don't even know what's in between one patch and another. Maybe it's a formless void and you can't stitch it. We don't know that yet. But those patches will be different with any other intelligent species. I mean, they would be different for dolphins and dogs. And we evolved alongside them. I mean, frankly, we evolved dogs for us, right? But like a lot of where science takes us is based around us, is based around our very humanness. And humans are curious. We don't know if other aliens will be curious, or if they are curious, in what way they will be curious.
0: There's one topic you don't really have in your book, but if I had aliens and they were willing to talk to me about things, I might ask, how does consciousness fit into our understanding of existence, this universe? What might they say if they're willing to talk to us about it?
1: Yeah, well, they might start by saying, well, what do you mean by consciousness exactly? That's the way all philosophical conversations end up disagreeing about terms. It's a really hard question. And it's a great example of something we have not been able to tackle. We have no scientific explanation for why you are having an experience right now, why you have a rich internal life. There is no explanation for that. And we don't know how, for example, tiny particles toing and froing at the most basic level somehow work together to emerge to make our universe and classical physics and our experience of music and all this kind of stuff. We cannot explain that. And some philosophers I talked to said, you know, that maybe we're just going about it the wrong way. Maybe it doesn't emerge from the microscopic twos and fros in some complicated way we haven't figured out yet. Maybe it follows its own rules, right? Maybe there aren't rules only at the most basic level and then everything bubbles up from that. Maybe every level of the universe, hurricanes and brains and particles, has its own set of rules. And that flies in the face of sort of the traditional approach of Western science, reductionist approach to go from the bottom up. But philosophers are much more willing to consider what you might think are crazy ideas. You know, that's not ruled out. It's certainly possible. It's consistent with everything we see out there in the universe. And so consciousness is a great example of a problem that we have not been able to solve. And it may be that the whole approach we're taking is not one that's going to lead to an answer.
0: So let's say the aliens were here to teach us a bit about things. What might they tell us about things that have us scratching our heads, like time and gravity?
1: Yeah, great question. One of the possible scenarios for aliens arriving is that they are doing science the way that we are, that there is one path through science. Daniel's original dream comes true, where we get to be like educated by super advanced aliens. And that's so exciting because there are so many big questions that are open in our understanding of the universe. You know, how big is the universe? Is it finite or is it infinite? What's inside a black hole? Why does time flow forwards? These are questions that like everybody wants to know the answer to, because they're really basic questions about the nature of the universe we live in. It's sort of shocking that we don't understand them. You know, we might in 1,000 years figure them out and then look back at this time and think, wow, what was it like to be so ignorant, to live in a time when you didn't know the answer to these like fairly basic things about the nature of your own existence? And so it's exciting that aliens could show up and they just know these answers, that we don't have to struggle for 1,000 years, and they could just deliver them to us. And we could leap forward into our scientific future. And I'm not arguing against that. I am all for that, and I want to be on that mission to go talk to the aliens and get up at the chalkboard with them and their tentacles. The book is about tempering our expectations, because it could be that what we learn is not just about super advanced science and quantum gravity and all sorts of stuff about the way time works. It could also be something about ourselves, about the human lens through which we've seen the universe and how that has colored our expectations and our explanations. And that's not supposed to be a downer. That's just another thing we might learn. It might be just as revealing and just as fascinating as learning the secrets of quantum gravity.
0: I want to look at this from a slightly different angle. What do you think is the biggest false assumption that people have made when thinking about first contact with aliens?
1: I think a major theme in alien contact stories is that we get a message from space, not that aliens have arrived, but that we receive a message from them, and that we sit down and puzzle over it and crank through the computers and we decode it and we understand what it means. And if you talk to linguists and philosophers of language, they all think that's probably impossible. Because every time you get a message, every time you communicate, you're taking this step where you have your ideas in your mind and you transform them into symbols, which you can then communicate. And then the person on the receiving end transforms those symbols back into ideas. If it's a language we both understand, that works really well. And if I'm thinking in a way that you might be able to understand, but I write in code, you might be able to figure it out. You might be able to crack that code by thinking through the various possibilities. And when you get it right, you can see my original idea, right? It makes sense to you. But if you are talking to an alien intelligence that's thinking things that might be very, very alien, and using some other way to transcribe those ideas into symbols, the chance that you're going to figure out how to reverse that encoding without their help and recognize when you figured it out seem very, very slim. And even the much simpler task of understanding human languages from ancient civilizations that are long gone, we don't have a great track record there either. I mean, we decoded Egyptian hieroglyphics, but only because we got this amazing cheat sheet, the Rosetta Stone, and it still took 20 years. And we never decoded Etruscan or other human languages. So the chances of getting an alien message and decoding it, I think, are quite amplified in science fiction, which is why in the book we focused instead on the scenario that the aliens arrive and they can help us actually build communication by having a context in common, by pointing at donuts or dolphins or apples and learning the symbols for those together.
2: Yeah, just to jump on that, one of the things that Daniel does best is to always turn this around and look at it from a human perspective. And so we have tried to send those messages out into space, right? We've done the opposite. And we have a pretty poor track record of that. Not to dump on Sagan. I love Sagan, but the Golden Record, one of the interesting things is that, you know, Pluto's in it, right? So it's a map to our solar system that involves this definition of a planet that we no longer agree on, even after we sent out the Golden Record out. So it's not only is any attempt at communication from a long distance a difficult code, but it's also a snapshot in time, right? And that may radically change by the time it gets any attempt at decoding it.
0: Andy, by the way, you refer to the Golden Record that was put, I think, on the Voyager spacecraft, yes?
2: Yeah.
0: Actually, on both of them, right? And there were all kinds of interesting recordings from Earth at that time. Remind us of what's in it.
2: Sure. They put music on it. There's pictures of your standard male and female human, which just so happened to look very like European clothing models. There's a map to Earth, useful for any future alien invasion. There's a hydrogen atom. There's what they say is the brain waves of that they recorded when they told a woman to think about love, but we can't actually read minds, so we don't know what she was thinking about.
1: Maybe it was donuts.
2: Maybe it was donuts. It is a real record. I mean, it is really made out of gold. And we did really send it out into space.
0: So let's zoom out. What can we learn about ourselves by thinking about aliens?
1: I think that by thinking about aliens, we can start to understand the way our culture or our biology or something about our human nature has affected the way we explain the universe. And even without the aliens coming, I hope that that gives us an opportunity to take a second look at those assumptions and wonder, is there another way to do this? Can we break out of our assumptions and think about other ways to explore the universe that might help us understand things that have remained ununderstandable to us? science shouldn't just be one thread and isn't one thread, but it should be broad, and we should consider explanations from all various angles because we don't know which one is going to be successful. So we hope by writing this book, we help people crack some of those assumptions and think about the universe from lots of different angles. As Andy says, we should be our own aliens.
0: And then, Andy, what's the benefit of us thinking differently then? What's the dividend that we reap from going through this process?
2: Well, again, it's curiosity. To come back to that foundational thing that makes human science human, that makes humans human, it inspires greater curiosity. It sparks us to push into new places that two generations ago would not have been dreamed of. There's all these moments in human history where somebody leaves something in the drawer and it gets exposed to a chemical, or somebody has a conversation and it sparks a little bit of imagination, and the arc of science as we understand it changes. And it takes a while for that arc to change. There's a lot of arguments and stuff like that. But a lot of this comes from just moments of human curiosity, and that curiosity comes from thinking in different directions than you would expect to explore the unexpected. That's what we hope for.
0: Daniel Whiteson and Andy Warner are the authors of Do Aliens Speak Physics? And Other Questions About Science and the Nature of Reality. Thank you both for joining us.
1: Thank you very much for having us on and for the great questions.
2: Thanks, Steve.
0: Living on Earth is produced by the World Media Foundation. Our crew includes Naomi Ehrenberg, Paloma Beltran, Sophie Boker, Jenny Doring, Swayam Gagneja, Mark Kausch, Mark Seth Lender, Don Lyman, Ashante McLean, Nana Mohammed, Ainsley O'Neill, Sophia Pandelitis, Jake Rigo, Andrew Skerritt, Bella Smith, Julia Vaz, Elle Wilson, and Eddie Yang. Tom Tiger engineered our show. Allison Lirish-Dean composed our themes. You can hear us anytime at LOE.org, Apple Podcasts, and YouTube Music. 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I'm Steve Curwood. 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

Welcome to Counterspin, your weekly look behind the headlines. I'm Janine Jackson. This week on Counterspin, corporate news media obscure it almost as though it were their job, but we still understand that laws and policies land on differently situated people differently. I can believe that there are millionaire congresspeople who truly can't imagine pushing through a sickness or ignoring a health concern because they can't afford the doctor visit. People who haven't ever even waited for an appointment or struggled to fit it around their work schedule. But that's the reality of millions of us, most of us. So current corporate media talking about how universal care or Medicare for all is, as Forbes magazine puts it, a brand, not a plan. Media who elite-splain that, oh, you don't want to live in Canada, just trust us on that. They don't speak for the most of us who just want to see a doctor in a regular way, please. But they can speak over us. We'll talk about Medicare for All and the things you're likely to read about it with Abdullah Shihipar, public health researcher and writer from the Brown University School of Public Health. That's coming up this week on Counterspin. But first, a quick look back at some recent press. Cameras off the president right now. This direct command could be heard this weekend on the live broadcast of the Freedom 250 Grand Prix, an IndyCar street race orchestrated by Trump's administration as part of its MAGA-branded commemoration of the nation's anniversary. The entire three-hour thing was live broadcast on Fox, alongside footage of Donald Trump and Melania Trump as they sat in the front row presidential suite. At one point, the presidential couple appeared to engage in heated conversation. Some people thought it was about the president of Trump's personal assistant, Natalie Harp. In any event, a terse command from a camera operator could be heard. Quote, I need the cameras off the president right now. Cameras off the president right now. Turn the cameras, close quote. A camera operator replied, quote, we're the pool with President Trump for the entire networks, Fox, CNN, CBS, ABC, close quote. The response, I understand that. We've asked you to turn the cameras off of the presidential suite. Now, this command from a staffer wearing an IndyCar uniform was an astonishing call, frankly, for press censorship on behalf of Trump, not to mention a direct violation of the First Amendment freedom of press. Louise Liu wrote this up for fair.org. You can find it there. But as Brandon Keefe, an investigative reporter for Atlanta News First, posted on X, you can tell us where we can be. You cannot tell us what to film. Cameras off is an unlawful order from government, especially when recording an elected official. The First Amendment allows the press to record in any place they're allowed to be present. What's maybe more surprising is that none of the major outlets, including the outlets for which that camera person was working, acknowledged this blatant assault on the freedom of the press. Coverage of the Grand Prix from Fox, CBS, and ABC operated as usual, highlighting race victories and logistics. CNN correspondent Brian Todd reported that the race was a real success. Only independent outlets like the Atlanta Black Star, Raw Story, or Crooks and Liars, or overseas publications like the British-based Mirror or Spanish sports outlet Diario AS published pieces highlighting this infringement. So why have establishment media stayed silent? It's curious because media actually have an obligation to act as watchdogs, to report on those in power and keep the public

0: credence that you would give a weirdo. Trump said at a convention in South Carolina that, quote, in fact, hospitals now are doing reverse surgery at my order, close quote, talking about U.S. hospitals performing reverse surgery on transgender people because he ordered them to do that. You heard that, and serious grown-up reporters heard it too. But rather than headlines asking, what the actual hot, hateful nonsense are we living through? And why don't journalists just say that it's wild that the U.S. president is a flaming nutbag? Instead, we got the Advocate quoting a Joe Biden guy, Adrian Shanker, saying, quote, the reality is that he should leave medical decision-making up to the patient and their providers to discuss what medical care is right for a certain patient, close quote. Fine. That piece spells out that Trump's 2025 executive order directed federal agencies to withhold funding from institutions providing puberty blockers, hormones, or surgery to people younger than 19, but didn't direct hospitals to perform surgical reversals. But is that the story here? Not that the president is talking about trans reverse surgeries and how they're happening at his personal direction? The Advocate cites Shanker saying, quote, hospitals really should not be agreeing to such nonsense. There's a long-established standard of care around transgender medicine, and that's what should be guiding the provision of care in this country, not unscientific decisions negotiated by a weaponized Department of Justice to harm trans people's access to care, close quote. Can we add that journalistic institutions should also not be agreeing to such nonsense, as there's a long-established standard of not just typing out whatever codswallop a powerful person says without calling it what it is and talking about what you, as an institution specifically protected by a constitutional amendment, plan to do about it? You're listening to Counterspin, brought to you each week by the Media Watch Group FAIR. From Our System is in Dire Straits, Progressive Democrats Hold Medicare for All hearing, to Why the DSA's Medicare for All Dream Threatens Us with a Real-Life Nightmare, from Universal Health Coverage Could Save $1 trillion and 114,000 lives every year, Yale study projects, to Socialist Chic and the Medicare for All Sham. Headlines are telling us a range of stories about the proposal called Medicare for All. Much of it, like Forbes magazine saying Medicare for All is a brand, not a plan, is familiar capitalist scaremongering. And some is a similarly familiar brand of shushing. Let's ask for less, because if we say what we really want, they'll come for us. A recent article by our guest says yes. Quote, any attempt to expand health care or protect gains will be met with organized political resistance. So why not go for the moon? Close quote. The moon, in this case, is millions of people in this nominally wealthy industrialized country not having to choose between seeing the doctor and making rent. Abdullah Shihapar is a public health researcher and writer. He leads narrative projects and policy impact initiatives at the People, Place, and Health Collective at the Brown University School of Public Health. His article, co-authored with Brandon Marshall, titled Medicare for All is Making a Comeback, appeared recently in The New Republic. He joins us now by phone from Providence, Rhode Island. Welcome to Counterspin, Abdullah Shihapar.
1: Thank you for having me. Happy to be here.
0: Well, I would like to ask you to start, as your article does, with the problem, you know, with the current landscape, which only a fantasist would say is not a problem. If people being able to get health care is the goal, then this country is failing, and that's not real.

0: really contestable unless your paycheck depends on contesting it. But if you could just start with where we're at in terms of healthcare in this country and where we might be next year, right?
1: Yeah, where we're at in terms of healthcare is not good. So healthcare in the United States has always been a sort of tenuous situation, right? People are quite familiar with the hassles of, even if you are insured, dealing with insurance companies, getting authorization, dealing with co-pays and deductibles and navigating all of that. And for the last 10, 15 years, American healthcare policy has really been like a bit of a wave, a bit of a seesaw. We expand healthcare for a bunch of people, and then it's being taken away. And so we saw a big expansion during the Affordable Care Act, which, you know, crucially expanded Medicaid for millions of people, created the marketplace, and was a good step in the right direction for broader healthcare reform and getting us to universal coverage eventually. But now we are in a contraction. And during the COVID-19 pandemic, right, we saw modifications being made for continuous enrollment off Medicaid. When the government just continued to enroll people or keep people enrolled in Medicaid, that in itself, because there were no longer, you know, onerous documentation requirements, people having to navigate bureaucracy, that in itself kept millions of people on care. And as soon as 3 years later that was ended, we saw millions of people be disenrolled, even if some of them were temporarily disenrolled. So now we are in what I would say a serious contraction period. Already, because the enhanced tax credits for the marketplace plans, because those tax credits expired, we saw millions of people just drop health insurance, right? And now, because of the changes to Medicaid that are occurring under the One Big Beautiful Bill Act, we will see millions of people, again, drop off of Medicaid starting next year. And this is for two reasons. First of all, I should say that 92% of the people who are currently on Medicaid should still be eligible for Medicaid.
0: Right.
1: There are some people who are being writ large, who are being removed, and these are general classifications of immigrants. But apart from that, a lot of people, like in theory, should be able to maintain their Medicaid. But the government has introduced a variety of new paperwork requirements, the amount of times you have to renew your Medicaid. They've taken that from annual to 6 months. They have introduced work requirements. All of these sort of bureaucratic hurdles are designed to kick people off care and produce savings for the government. And so as a result, people who are totally eligible for care under the law, that very same law is what is kicking them off because they cannot meet those paperwork requirements. So we are going to see millions of people lose care next year, and we are in a very dire situation.
0: And I really appreciate your separating the reality versus the paper. You know, I personally hate having to say One Big Beautiful Act, you know, that's just crazy. But I just want to underscore that you're saying 92% of people will still be eligible for Medicaid coverage, except that's not where life is lived. Being eligible on paper is not going to translate to people actually getting care because of these paperwork and bureaucratic hurdles that are being presented, right?
1: Yeah, absolutely. Let's take, for instance, a lot of people who receive Medicaid currently. Some people who receive Medicaid don't have any fixed address. They're unhoused, so they receive their mail at like a homeless shelter or whatever. And so if your state is really proactive about wanting to keep you enrolled in Medicaid, so I can say, for instance, Rhode Island is undergoing a very proactive a campaign to make sure that people are enrolled. They're doing things like making sure that enrollments can be automatic as much as possible so they can match data sources on their back end so the barriers for people are as low as possible.
0: Right.
1: But that depends on if you're in a state that actually is invested in keeping people on Medicaid. Some states are not invested in doing that. And so if you're in a state like, you know, Nebraska or Oklahoma or, you know, Texas, which hasn't even expanded Medicaid, you're going to, you know, navigate that process alone. So if the government asks you for certain paperwork to keep you enrolled and you miss that notice or you don't happen to have that documentation, your care can be interrupted. And, you know, that can have dramatic consequences if you depend on that care for routine things like wound care, or you are getting like treatment for cancer or something like that, right? And so, as we know, even if folks don't deal with Medicaid, right, so folks who are on Medicaid may not realize, oh, well, you know, because of the potential fraud or something like that, and these people are getting free health care, you know, isn't it a good thing to make sure that the right people are getting the right care, and what's wrong with more paperwork? Right. And what I would say to people is, like, remember the snafu around the real ID, around, like, you know, anyone going to the DMV, for instance, right, even just, like, getting your driver's license renewed. Everyone hates that process, right? Everyone hates waiting in line, going to the DMV with what you think are the right documents, but then finding out actually you're missing this form or that form, whatever. I would ask people to think about government bureaucracy and how annoying it is to navigate in your own lives. Now imagine that for Medicaid and the consequences being way more severe when you don't have that right document, right? It's months, it's potentially weeks or months of missed care if you get back on it. And, you know, potentially losing healthcare totally. Mm-hmm. Like we saw it in Arizona with the SNAP changes, right? States that are under-resourced with do not have enough staff, do not have enough case managers. When someone gets kicked off, the wait to get back on can be months or weeks, and those have dramatic consequences.
0: Absolutely. Absolutely. Well, like there's a certain admixture of the coverage. And I will say that a lot of it is op-eds and letters to the editor. That's still media making choices. But a lot of it is, yeah, you may have heard that other countries do this better, but actually they don't, you know. The U.S. has worse life expectancy, higher infant mortality than other quote-unquote industrialized countries. And yet somehow these outcomes, this experience is presented as the price of freedom or the price of choice. What could we learn from other countries? And it's not that they're perfect, but geez Louise, we could learn something. Yeah.
1: I think if you ask any American on the street, if they feel free or if they have choice when they're navigating their healthcare, most of them would say no, right? It's the illusion of choice, right? Oftentimes, they don't have the choice of doctor because if your insurance company happens to include the doctor that you like seeing in your network, great. Otherwise, you know, I guess you have to find a new doctor. Mm-hmm. And if your employer decides to change the insurance company that you're working with, well, then, you know, too bad if you've been seeing that doctor for so long. If you need that procedure and then a doctor, you know, can't get the authorization for it, well, you know, that sucks, I guess, right? Mm-hmm. There's this sort of, yes, we have healthcare on the private market, but that doesn't necessarily lead to more consumer choice, and it doesn't even lead to this sort of idea of freedom. What has happened is we have created a healthcare system that is dramatically more expensive than any other country spends on healthcare, in part because we have introduced so many bureaucratic hurdles that are designed to deny people care to increase profit, right, or increase the profit margin. And that creates incentives for folks to get as much money as they can out of the system when different parts of the system are trying to squeeze as much money as they can out of it. And also all those, you know, barriers and paperwork and bureaucracy, that also adds additional costs, right? So complexity is lack of freedom, is lack of choice, and it's increased cost. That all translates to worse health outcomes, right? Because if healthcare is something that is difficult to access, then you're not going to get preventative care. Even if you have a health insurance, right? If going to the doctor and navigating insurance is just something you don't want to deal with, you're not going to go and see a preventative specialist. You're not going to go and get routine screenings. And so let's say that's a cancer that could have been caught earlier, right? Which is not only good for the person, but it's also reduced costs on the healthcare system.
0: Right.
1: That cancer is then caught way too late, which then leads to worse outcomes for that person, potentially death, and also higher costs on the healthcare system. Right? So every other country has figured this out, or most of our industrialized counterparts have figured this out. They've made the systems are not perfect, but they've made systems that are just far less complex, far less hassle, and lead to way better outcomes for individuals.
0: I want to say, you know, caregivers want to give care, you know. I feel like we have and will have more of people who are sick and vulnerable, and the person in front of them is someone who is constrained by rules they didn't write, you know.
1: Yeah.
0: And then they're going to fight each other while the people making the rules and making the bank are not even in the room. Yeah.
1: Absolutely.
0: It infuriates me, you know, and the idea that I've seen the expression pie in the sky used, you know, the idea that you should do anything other than, you know, spend a week filling out your mother's paperwork to make sure that she can get her cancer care, or to prove that just because she has cancer, you know, is she actually not able to work, which is a new thing that's being introduced.
1: Yes.
0: The conversation to me is so disappointing, I guess,
1: for
0: is
1: sure.
0: Where I'll land, disheartening, because there are better options.
1: For sure.
0: You know, so what would you say about media and the public conversation, you know?
1: Yeah, what I would say is that Medicare for All is a system that can be built. It is a system that was built elsewhere. It can absolutely be built in the United States. Is, you know, the laws can be written, the technical regulations can be drawn up. That can all be done, just like it can be done when Medicaid is constricted, just like it can be done when we take away healthcare, right? We can definitely build systems that are, like, thought out and, you know, account for complexities and account for, you know, all the things that naysayers will point out. Those systems can be built, right? And there are technical explanations as to how we will get there. Just like what the Yale study showed, right? There's also cost effectiveness, right? That, like, yes, Medicare for All will cost us this much, but then there are all these savings that we have to take into consideration, right? I think most of us, including employers, would rather have a tax, paying a few hundred dollars more every year in taxes, or as opposed to having the sort of monthly premiums that we have to pay, or if you're an employer, that you have to pay for your employee's health insurance, right? Taking all of those sort of cost savings that would be had with Medicare for All sort of offsets any sort of, you know, potential cost that people are raising as a barrier, which, you know, we don't raise when we are, like, you know, passing tax cuts, for instance, right? Or when we are expanding defense budgets. There is always money to pay for things. It's whether or not something is a priority. The people who are, you know, well-intended, people who want to expand, who are invested in expanding healthcare in the U.S. for very so long, we've sort of adopted and internalized this idea of Medicare for All, this sort of pie-in-the-sky idea, even though every other European and our neighbors to the north in Canada do it. But because we've internalized this idea of it being unserious to begin with, we put forward proposals that are, you know, good reform proposals to expand healthcare, as a sort of, like, serious proposal, as the one that we're willing to fight for. And I think that's a real mistake. I think those proposals should be seen as compromises on the way to Medicare for All. But we should always continue to propose Medicare for All as a serious policy option, and one that the polling shows that most Americans are ready for. And I hope, in, you know, whenever the next administration comes, that this is something that, you know, will be taken seriously and will be pushed not only by, you know, individuals who you advocate for it, or the public and policymakers, but I hope that, you know, medical associations, public health associations, you know, finally see this as a real needed policy solution, in part to sort of deal with the damage that we will see from these Medicaid cuts.
0: Absolutely. I just want to ask you a final question. I know that you work on overdose and what's been dubbed the opioid crisis. And, you know, I think to drill it down for some folks, could you speak to what the effects of Medicare for All, or, you know, in terms of that set of issues, which, you know, in media, they're on two separate pages. They're going to have a story about opioid overdoses on one page, and then the story about Medicare for All is going to be on a different policy page. And if we don't connect those dots, then we're not getting the story. And I just wonder, final thoughts from you, like, how do you connect these things?
1: Well, for one thing, is that it's so much easier for people to get treatment. Medicaid, for instance, right now pays for over 90% of people receiving substance use treatment at a methadone clinic, right? Mm-hmm. Which these Medicaid cuts are seriously threatening, even though, and as I could go down that rabbit hole, but having Medicare for All just removes the healthcare system as one barrier to worry about when it comes to dealing with precarious populations and for caring with people who may have a substance use issue or an addiction issue, whatever. Right? It's just one less thing that you have to worry about. And then, you know, obviously there are a whole host of things in society that affect people's health, like housing and employment and what have you. But having a universal healthcare system, right, ensures that they can get the treatment that they need, that you don't have to worry about costing or anything like that, or access when people get the treatment. They will go and see preventative treatment, so if issues can be caught a lot quicker. Like if it's an injury potentially, right, and someone is avoiding care because they're worried about the cost of dealing with that,
0: right.
1: So they're avoiding care. Then that could potentially then lead to them, you know, self-medicating and, you know, buying drugs off the street, which could then lead to an overdose, right? If you just take the cost element out of it and someone isn't worried about cost and goes to the doctor, gets treated, and then their pain goes away or the issue is managed, right, that, you know, interrupts a pathway that's potentially deadly to, like, buying drugs off the street and, you know, overdosing because you can't take the pain. And there's so many more examples where we can interrupt worse outcomes just by providing preventative care earlier. And why aren't people getting preventative care? It's because of the cost.
0: Mm-hmm.
1: So Medicare for All, it's not a panacea for all of our social problems, but right now, lack of healthcare access makes our social problems worse, right? This would not only alleviate some of that, but it would also just be one less thing to worry about.
0: All right. We'll end on that note. We've been speaking with Abdullah Shihipar, public health researcher and writer. His piece, co-authored with Brandon Marshall, appeared recently in The New Republic. Abdullah Shihipar, thank you so much for joining us this week on Counterspin.
1: Thanks for having me.
0: And that's it for Counterspin for this week. Counterspin is produced by FAIR, the National Media Watch Group based in New York. 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I'm Janine Jackson. 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

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On the Earth, Air, and Water Report for Monday, August 31st, 2026, the Alaska Highway has bare roads, the Klondike Highway bare roads. There's blasting at the rock quarry at 6 p.m. with flaggers and traffic control. Rock scaling 7 to 11 p.m. between 4.8 and 5.4 mile with single lanes and flaggers. Expect delays. On the Haynes Highway, bare roads, road work between 20 and 25 miles, 6 a.m. to 5:30 p.m. with flaggers and pilot cars. Expect delays. The next ferry is the Hubbard, and this is the schedule through Sunday. Arriving in Haynes, 11:45 a.m., departing Haynes at 4:45 p.m., bound for Juneau. And the next tide is a low tide at 9:58 p.m. tonight of minus 0.05 feet. That's 0.5 feet. And there's a high at 4:02 a.m. tomorrow of 16 feet, followed by a low at 10:01 a.m. of 1.3 feet. 14 hours and 13 minutes of daylight today. Tonight's sunset, 8:09 p.m. Tomorrow's sunrise, 5:58 a.m. On the local weather, for Skagway for Tuesday, partly cloudy and warmer. Chance of showers in the morning, highs in the upper 60s, lows in the upper 40s. For Wednesday, mostly cloudy, slight chance of showers, highs in the upper 60s, lows in the upper 40s. And for Haynes, Deschutes, Klockwan in the Chilkat Valley for Tuesday, partly cloudy, chance of showers in the morning, highs in the low 60s, lows 43 to 49. For Wednesday, partly cloudy, highs in the low 60s, lows 42 to 48. On the rain forecast, a strong low develops in the North Gulf today and slides down the coastline to Haida Gwaii through tomorrow morning. Widespread fresh breezes to near gales will accompany the system, with wave heights up to 9 feet for the outside waters and up to 14 feet for offshore waters. And for local waters, there's a small craft advisory through 10 p.m. tonight, with south winds to 25 knots, gusting to 40 knots, shifting southeast in the evening and becoming north 10 knots late, seas to 5 feet. For Tuesday, north wind 20 to 25 knots with gusts to 35 knots in the afternoon and 45 knots late, seas 4 to 5 feet. And for Wednesday, north wind 25 knots and seas at 5 feet. Skagway Rec Center's Senior Activities Program continues with a bicycle tour in Taiyi this Saturday, September 5th, 11:30 a.m. to 2 p.m. This will be a 5-mile ride on flat, well-maintained dirt roads and trails. Sign-up in advance is required. For questions and a sign-up, call 983-2679. Well, I'm going to stretch it out tonight. Jazz is known as improv music and long cuts. And so I'm going to play some of those long cuts. And I probably won't be playing that many songs, but we'll get to some great jams. Kind of the benchmark is 9 to 22 minutes or so per cut. So we'll see where we go from there with a little bit of classic jazz, some fusion, contemporary jazz, and elsewhere. Got a bunch of stuff selected, and we'll get to what we can get to in a couple hours. Coming up at 10 o'clock, it's Jazz Night in America with Christian McBride. Going to start out with a classic from John Coltrane.

And that was Art Blakey with the Jazz Messengers, Freddie Hubbard on trumpet, Curtis Filler on trombone, Wayne Shorter, tenor sax, Cedar Walton on piano, Reggie Workman on bass, and Art Blakey on drums. Title track from his 1964 release, Free for All. Started the evening off with one from John Coltrane, Rodgers and Hammerstein's My Favorite Things. It's 8:28. And the Skagway River Levee Rehabilitation Project is set to begin Tuesday, September 8th, between the northern end of the airport up to the Skagway River Bridge from 7 a.m. to 7 p.m. Monday through Saturday. Pedestrian access to the levee will be restricted. Estimated completion is the end of May. For questions, call Skagway Dispatch at 983-2232. Going to change it up a bit here with a album I got as a birthday present from my good friend Michael Plotkin back in Massachusetts. It's a Snarky Puppy with a Metropole Orchest, which is from the Netherlands. The album's called Somni, and this track is Recurrent.

0: And that was Kevin Eubanks with James Williams on piano, Robert Hurst on bass, and Kevin, of course, plays the guitar from Live at Bradley's in New York City, 1994. That song was called June in January. And prior to that, we heard from Snarky Puppy with Recurrent in the Metropole Orchestra from the Netherlands. Some fine sound and vinyl there on that one. The comment period for the Haynes-Burroughs Safe Streets for All Comprehensive Safety Action Plan draft has been extended to September 18th. The draft is available at safestreetsforhaines.com, and a paper copy is available at the public library. Comments can be submitted to SS4A at prohaines, prohns.com. There will also be an opportunity to comment at the September Haynesborough Planning Commission meeting. It's 8:55, and you're tuned in to KHNS, serving Haynes and Clockwan at 102.3 FM and via transitor K220BK Skagway at 91.9. I'm DJ Bones. This is Monday Night's All That's Jazz, and there were no listener personals earlier, but I'll put one out right here. We are looking for another jazz host for Monday Night's to switch off with me through the fall and winter. And 2027 will be my 40th year of hosting this show. So I can tell you it's been a good ride, and I will continue on, but it'd be great to have some new talent in here, some fresh blood. And if you like jazz and you like radio, this is the most casual show you can do as a DJ. I mean, I'm playing 10-minute, 15-minute cuts, so no stress. You can kick back, listen to the music, and have a good time. So if you'd like to get out and be on the air, now would be a great time to step in and get trained up to be a DJ for All That's Jazz. And you'll learn a lot about music, as I did, because I didn't really know much about jazz when I started doing this show 40 years ago. And I've educated myself and exposed the world to lots of good music. So if you're thinking about radio and you'd like to get involved, this would be a great seat to fill. And I will be around to help you out and switch off through the winter. And if you're going to be here, it's also a great activity to do in the winter. So that's my listener personal. And we're going to get on with the music here. This next one is from Charles Mingus at Carnegie Hall with Rashawn Roland Kirk. Playing with him on this one with the Mingus group of George Adams, Hemet Bulet, Don Pullen, and Danny Richmond. And the song is called Perdido.
1: For the battle we have, in addition to the regular group, Roland Kirk on tenor saxophone. We have Charles McPherson, alto saxophone. John Handy, tenor saxophone and alto saxophone.

Wow, those cats can jam. That's Charles Mingus with his band and some guest musicians at Carnegie Hall in New York City from 1974. And that was a nice 22-minute jam there. It's 9:19, and Haynes Friends Recycling is in the process of moving to their new location on 3rd Avenue. Recycling bins and the scrap box store are still in place on Small Tracks Road, but recycling center users are asked to hold off on dropping off any large or heavy objects there, which will need to be moved to the new 3rd Avenue location. For questions or to volunteer to help with moving, you can call 907-314-2209. Got time for a couple more tunes here on Extended Jam Night on All That's Jazz. This next one on the turntable is from Miles Davis, Friday Night at the Black Hawk Restaurant in San Francisco, April 21st, 1961. And with Miles is Hank Mobley, Wynton Kelly, Paul Chambers, and Jimmy Cobb. And this cut is called All of You.

I'm going to cut that one off. Miles was sounding a little distorted there on that trumpet, so maybe that album is not in the best of shape. But we have more music here. This one is from Charles Lloyd off of his Voices in the Night release, and this one's called Forest Flower, Sunrise, Sunset. On the band with Charles on tenor sax is John Abercrombie on guitar, Dave Holland on double bass, and Billy Higgins on the drums. And this one should sound a bit better, I believe.

55. 3.

Pat Metheny and Lyle Mays, As Fall, Wichita, So Falls, Wichita Falls. That closes out for tonight. Thanks for tuning in. I'm DJ Bones on All That's Jazz. 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Have a great evening and a great week, and I'll catch you next time.

0: there's a drummer. One of those hometown heroes. A player who is ridiculous on his instrument, but not really a household name. The kind of brilliant artist that for decades has inspired the next jazz generation and is also out there on the scene. I'm Christian McBride, and on this episode of Jazz Night in America, local legend Mel Brown.
1: I don't think I'm a legend. I'm just one of the older musicians around town that's still gigging.
0: If you come up playing in Portland, you're going to interact with Mel Brown. He's an institution. He's beloved by the community. He's been called the golden thread of Portland jazz. And the city eventually proclaimed June 22nd, Mel Brown Day. But Mel had to leave Portland to earn his stripes. His career took off in the late 60s as a Motown drummer. The Temptations, Diana Ross, Stevie Wonder, and Marvin Gaye, he played with them all. So when I got to sit down with Mel, I couldn't wait to get some Motown stories from the source.
1: Right, well, what happened back in 68? We had a TV special. It was called TCB, Taking Care of Business.
0: Yes.
1: The Temptations and the Supremes.
0: Diana Ross, right. Is that you playing drums on TCB?
1: Yeah.
0: Oh, my goodness. My mind is blown. But after touring the world with some of the greatest acts in the history of R&B, Mel returned to jazz, his first love. And he brought all that big Motown energy to the intimate clubs of Portland.
2: Well, good evening, ladies and gentlemen. Welcome to Jimmy Max.
0: About 30 years ago, Mel started his B3 organ group. Dan Balmer has been its guitarist for most of the band's existence. Dan says that Mel blends the sophistication of a musician who's an expert at their craft with the entertainment that reaches people.
3: You know, he played with the greatest soul acts of all time. So he's got this kind of R&B cred, but he's an amazing jazz drummer and his brush technique is amazing. So it's this whole combination. And then on top of it, you know, he's old school, gracious person. Always dressed impeccably.
0: Motown and jazz merge in the way that Mel Brown presents his B3 organ group.
3: A lot of the tunes we do reference Mel's time at Motown. So if we play My Girl, you know, that's, you know, you're playing it with the guy who played it a million times around the world with them. You know, so, you know, we play What's Going On, we're playing it with somebody who toured with Marvin. It's not just like, oh, we're playing these old soul tunes. You know, this is a guy.
0: Once they start, they don't stop playing. Each song lands back-to-back with the next.
1: We start playing. We don't never stop. You know, we segue from one thing to the next. That way we have your attention all of the time. I tell them, go to the bathroom because you're going to miss something.
0: Mel has played all the Portland Jazz Festivals. One of those is the Montevilla Jazz Festival, and each year they ask a different local musician to headline the fest. Back in 2019, they honored Mel Brown. The organ group kicks off their set with a song by Wes Montgomery. This is 4 on 6.

0: by organist Louis Payne. Before that, 4 on 6. Mel Brown on drums, leading his B3 organ group with Louis on organ, Renato Caranto on tenor saxophone, and Dan Balmer on guitar. Mel's family moved to Portland in the early 1940s. His dad worked in the shipyards. Born in 1944, Mel Brown has lived in a few places here and there, but for roughly the past 5 decades, he's held it down in his hometown. One of Mel's first professional gigs was with Billy Larkin and the Delicates. Their 1965 hit record, The Pygmy. That's Mel on drums dropping bombs. Mel was a good fit for the soul jazz sound and found himself working with folks like guitarist George Benson and the late organist Dr. Lonnie Smith. When I sat down with Mel, he told me he was beginning his career as a drummer hanging in Los Angeles, where he first met and got some pretty intimate training from the great jazz legend, Philly Joe Jones.
1: I was only 19 at the time. I ran into him down at the drum shop and asked for a drum lesson. And he said, okay, well, come on, kid. And I've always been a real good reader, so we're reading through some real technical books.
0: Wow.
1: And Joe would look at me and say, do that again. I'd say, well, wait a minute. I said, I played it correct. You should have started with your right hand instead of the left hand. And he said, wait a minute, I'm the teacher. Who do you think you are? And after we'd go back and straighten it out, he said, I'll tell you what, let's leave the drum shop. You just come by my house, and I'll give you lessons from my house, so we don't have to look at the clock and say 30 minutes, you leave. And he'd make me go in one room, and he'd be in another room and play on the practice pad set and say, what did I play? And I'd tell him what it was. Then I had to tell him which hand he started with.
0: Wow.
1: So he was ear training me at the time. And that's where I started getting things together. So when I heard that Billy Boy and those other things that he did
0: right.
1: with Miles, it's like, oh, I see what Joe did. He started on the floor tom with his left hand, came back to the snare, and then went to the small tom. And so I had all of his fours and eights and everything all put together.

0: and he finally put out a book called Philly Drums.
1: Right.
0: So I get calls from guys around New York saying, hey, do you have copies of the book? Because it's out of print. I knew how to play that book just right, because a lot of guys still play it wrong because they don't know.
1: Uh-huh.
0: But I got it from the horse's mouth.
1: You're going to want to stay tuned right where you are, because we're going deep on the Temptations when Jazz Night in America continues. I'm Christian McBride.
2: 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And the estate of Joan B. Kroc, whose bequest serves as an enduring investment in the future of public radio and seeks to help NPR produce programming that meets the highest standard of public service in journalism and cultural expression. This is NPR.

This is Jazz Night in America, and I'm Christian McBride. In just a moment, we'll dig deep into some pretty mind-blowing Motown stories. But for now, let's keep the music going. Mel is on stage with his B3 organ group, Dan Balmer on guitar, Renato Caranto on tenor saxophone, and Louis Payne on organ. They launch into a medley of tunes, and if you listen closely, you can hear Mel throwing the band cues for what song to go to next, like a quarterback calling plays. They kick it off with Miles Davis's up-tempo classic, Miles.

0: Mel Brown's B3 Organ Group recorded live at the 2019 Montevilla Jazz Festival in Portland, Oregon. When I talked with Mel, he told me that in 1968, he was in his early 20s working in Vancouver, Canada, with Bobby Taylor and the Vancouvers.
1: We worked from midnight to 5 in the morning. And our guitar player, who became a comedian, was Tommy Chong.
0: That's right.
1: And the opening act at that time was a comedian that I knew from Las Vegas. And that comedian was, you know him as Sanford, his name was Red Fox.
0: During this run, the manager for Motown singer Martha Reeves of Martha and the Vandellas caught wind of Mel's skills. After the set, Martha's manager offered him the gig.
1: This is 4 o'clock in the morning. She came down and said, okay, meet me in L.A. at the Whiskey A Go-Go in 2 weeks. Let's go to work. So that's how I got to Motown.
0: Now look, yes, I play jazz, but I wear my love of classic R&B soul on my sleeve. It's in my blood. My dad played with the Delphonics, Billy Paul, Brendan the Tabulations, and the Temptations. My mom raised me on the Temps. I was obsessed. I could have won the Temptations quiz at age 7. And I remember hearing one live record in particular, live at the Talk of the Town. It's so special because they shout out the members of the band, including their drummer.
2: On drums, Mr. Melvin Brown.
0: So I knew how Mel got to Motown, but now I had to know how he got the gig with the Temps.
1: Well, what had happened back in 68, we had a TV special. It was called TCB, Taking Care of Business,
0: yes.
1: The Temptations and the Supremes.
0: Balls, right.
1: But they wanted me to come down and play on the show because I've always been a pretty good reader. And we got down and...
0: Is that you playing drums on TCB?
1: Yeah.
0: You and Ray Brown?
1: Yeah, exactly. You can see him right over my shoulder.
0: Ooh.
1: In that picture.
0: Because
1: okay. We had three bass players, three drummers.
0: Right, right.
1: Yeah, but that, yeah, it was me and Ray. And I loved being around Ray.
0: Oh, is it possible I saw Sweets Edison in the trumpet section as well?
1: I think Sweets might have been back there.
0: Oh, my gosh. Now, see, I need a second, because TCB was one of those records that we had the soundtrack album. TCB, that is an amazing TV special. Oh, my goodness. My mind is blown. I had no idea you were on the TCB show. That's so awesome.

0: Stop whatever you're doing. Hold it right there.
1: Wow. Boy, you're bringing back some memories.
2: I wasn't actually with the Supremes or the Temptations.
3: Right.
2: They just flew me down there from San Francisco to do the gig. And afterwards, Barry Gordy, I like this drummer, so I'm going to take him from Martha and put him with the Temptations. Martha wasn't happy about it.
3: I was about to say, I can't imagine she would be. Yeah, you heard that right. Barry Gordy, the founder of Motown Records, plucked Mel from his gig with Martha Reeves and put him with the Temptations, who he stayed with for about 7 years.

0: Tony Williams playing with the Temptations. I was like, woo, look out, Mel.
1: Yeah, well, I love Tony. Yeah, I love that sound.
0: Oh, man, you sound so great.
2: He's definitely one of the baddest drummers in the land today. Mel Brown.

0: right here. Once again for Bell Brown, ladies and gentlemen.
1: That voice, that bass voice in The Temptations, that's Melvin Franklin. Now, Mel Brown's full name is also Melvin. So The Temptations touring band needed nicknames to distinguish the two Melvins, Mel Franklin and Mel Brown.
2: And they called me Brown, and they called him Blue.
1: Right. Ooh. Right.
2: And one time we were in Omaha, Nebraska to do a show, and afterwards Otis said, "What are you guys going to do after the show?" I said, "I'm going by to see my family." And Blue said, "Yeah, I got some family here, too." And I go over to see my cousins, and Blue's in the living room. And I'm saying, "What are you doing here?" And that's when my aunt said, "Oh, did you know this is LD's kid?" And we found out that we were kind of connected.
1: Are you serious?
2: Yeah, and from that point on, you couldn't separate us.
1: Isn't so that something?
2: Yeah, after that tour, every time we traveled on the Motown tours, the Temps always had a personal car that they would drive rather than be on the bus.
1: Sure.
2: And I would always ride with Blue, and he had a Mark III that was pink with a white top.
1: Woo, come on now.
2: Yeah, now you know how that's going to look on the freeway.
1: Right.
2: So we got stopped quite a few times.
1: Wow. Oh, man, this is why life is so beautiful, hearing these stories from the people who were there. When Jazz Night in America continues, more music from Mel Brown's B3 Organ Group, and he reflects on what makes Portland special for cultivating the next generation of jazz musicians. I'm Christian McBride.
3: 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And BritBox, streaming British TV, including the new adaptation of Agatha Christie's detective duo, Tommy and Tuppence. 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
1: I'm Christian McBride, and this is Jazz Night in America.
4: The Mel Brown B3 Organ Group.
1: We've been spending the hour with drummer Mel Brown and hearing about his exciting career and how he's not slowing down. And recently, in the midst of the pandemic, with the clubs closed, Mel found himself playing a concert in a driveway. It was part of the Montevilla Jazz Festival's effort to bring the music to the people.
5: The neighbors get a chance to hear some music, and people get a chance to hear some jazz. And so even if they're walking their dog, they're going to get introduced to something. And it may change their mind and get more and more people to really appreciate. They may not understand what the jazz is, but it'll make them feel good.
1: Mel's used to this kind of face-to-face in Portland.
6: It's kind of poetic in the sense that when he moved back, which I think was around in 1974, I know that's definitely when my mom got married, he said that back then there wasn't much going on in jazz here in Portland. And so he took it upon himself to reach the people where they are.
1: That's Mel's son, Christopher Brown. He says that Mel's efforts to build community first started with a jam session. Then came his drum shop. After that, an all-ages jazz camp that he ran for nearly 20 years.
6: He's always wanted to be a boots-on-the-ground kind of guy, not someone who's, like, removed from some ivory tower, because part of leadership is modeling behavior and principles and action. And so he's been one of my best models that I've had to look at for how to be, how to walk, how to talk, how to dress, how to write your signature. He's got a gorgeous penmanship. How to interact with people, how to practice effectively, how to time budget. He is sort of like the consummate professional. He understands that he has to go the way and show the way. You know, there's a lot of gravity or weight to his words and his movement.

0: With more than 6 decades of professional experience in Portland and showing no sign of slowing down, I asked Mel Brown how the city cultivates community and treats its younger players.
1: Actually, we're kind of like the best kept secret because of all of the talent that we have here. And the guys aren't running around with the flag saying, hey, look at me, look at me. Right. Most of them are really looking at the younger musicians around town saying, here's my hand, let me help you. For those that are really, really serious about playing the music, they're not just out there to jump around and have pyrotechnics going on behind them. They're looking to the older musicians saying, I've heard these things because you played the records or whatever. And if you were around, can you explain it to me? And the older musicians are just saying, okay, I will help you, as opposed to, let me see if I can just cut you off because you may take up my gig. They share, and that's the nice thing about it. They become big brothers. You know, the kids grow up and they start having kids themselves, and they're calling you, the older musician, hey, can you come to my wedding, and maybe can you be the wow. best man or whatever? So it's a family.
0: That's amazing. I think what you said at the beginning of your answer, that really touched deeply. You said they're not necessarily involved in holding up a flag. They're holding their hand out to the younger musicians saying, hey, let me help you.
1: Mm-hmm.
0: You know? All you musicians are out there, listen to that. That's pretty deep. Mel Brown, ladies and gentlemen, I can't wait until I get to play with this man. I almost feel like I want to write an arrangement of Cloud Nine or something.
1: Oh, my God. Norman Whitfield.
0: I could speak with you all day because I've been waiting for this moment for a long time. It's great to see you. You look fantastic. Thank you for being my guest.
1: Well, thank you. Thank you for being in my life.
0: Oh, man. And thank you for being in ours, Mel.
1: All right.
0: We'll go out with some more music from our concert with Mel Brown live at the 2019 Montevilla Jazz Festival. Dan Balmer on guitar, Renato Caranto on tenor saxophone, Louis Payne on organ, and Mel on drums. They kicked this batch of tunes off with the Junior Walker and the All-Stars classic, Shotgun.

0: Jazz Night in America is a production of WBGO and NPR Music. This week's episode was written and produced by Alex Arif. The music was recorded by Rick Gordon and Patrick Brewer and mixed by David Tallickson. Archival materials and interview with Mel Brown by James Theory. The Driveway Concert field recordist was Meg Samples. Shout out to Neil Mattson, Ryan Marr, Kim Gumbel, and Matt Flieger and the folks at KMHD. Katie Simon is our senior producer. I'm Christian McBride.
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2: 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Tune in so you can be one of them.

Confirmation, as performed by Suzanne Pitson and Bavon Mason from their album Conversations. Suzanne on the vocals and Bavon on the piano, giving us Charlie Parker's Confirmation. Welcome, I'm Clay Ryder. Thanks for tuning in. In this hour, we will explore some of the latest vocal jazz hitting the scene. That's right, an entire hour featuring some of the latest vocal tracks. And we'll hear from folks including Anthony Caceres, Stella Heath, Sarah Sharp, Nicole Yvette, Tom Ricci, Amber Weeks, and several others. Up next, Carolyn Lee Jones from her album Eclectica. This is Out of Nowhere.

Kay Kostopoulos with I'm All Smiles from her album All This Is Possible. It's out on Black Olive Jazz, featuring Kay on the vocals, woodwinds by Noel Jukes and Peter Brannan, John DeMartino on the piano, Sean Conley on bass, and Vince Chirico on the drums, giving us I'm All Smiles. Prior to Kay, we heard from Stella Heath, her album For Billy, and we heard You Let Me Down, featuring Stella on the vocals, Robert Elfman on clarinet, Johnny Bones on tenor sax, trumpet of Clint Baker, Riley Baker on the drums, Neil Fontano on the piano, Victor Young on guitar, and Daniel Fabricant on bass, with Stella Heath on the vocals giving us You Let Me Down. It's out on Matterhorn Records. We also heard from Anthony Caceres from his album Let's Take a Trip, and that was Blinding Lights. Anthony on the vocals and the bass, Tamir Hindelman on piano, Justin Gulbranson on guitar, and Joe Farnsworth on drums, giving us Blinding Lights. And we started off the set with Carolyn Lee Jones with Out of Nowhere from her album Eclectica. It's out on Cat and Round Sounds. Carolyn on the vocals, Shelley Carroll on sax, Peter Rio on the piano, James Driscoll on bass, and Andrew Griffith on the drums with Out of Nowhere by Carolyn Lee Jones. You're listening to Sound Ideas. I'm Clay Ryder. Thanks for spending some time with us today. We're going to continue now with the music of Joey Alexander, who's generally found in a piano trio setting, but in his latest release, Celestial Keeper, we find his composition, Whispers of Love, featuring Alida Moses on the vocals. So here we go, Joey Alexander with Whispers of Love.

Say Yes, as performed by Nicole Yvette from her album of the same name, a self-released endeavor. That track featured Nicole Yvette on the vocals, the special guest Joel Ross on the vibes, the piano work of Don Clement, Andrew Winfro on guitar, Jermaine Paul on bass, and Christian Uman on drums with Say Yes by Nicole Yvette. We also heard from Chuck Bergeron, his album Bass and Face, that's out on Summit Records, and we heard Take the Wrinkles Out of Your Birthday Suit, featuring the vocals of Rosanna Vitro and Chuck Bergeron on the bass, Take the Wrinkles Out Your Birthday Suit. We also heard from Sarah Sharp with It's Been a Long, Long Time, that's from her album on Spaceflight Records, entitled Deja Vu, featured Sarah on the vocals, Mitch Watkins on guitar, John Fremgen on bass, Sean Giddings on piano, and Masumi Jones on the drums, giving us It's Been a Long, Long Time. And at the top of the set, we heard from Joey Alexander with Whispers of Love from his album Celestial Keeper. It's out on Mack Avenue Records, featuring Joey on the piano, Chris Funn on bass, Jonathan Barber on drums, and the vocals of Alita Moses, giving us Whispers of Love. If you'd like to learn more about any of the material presented in this or any other program in the Sound Ideas series, why don't you swing by our website? 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

hear from you. You can reach us at info@jazzstreams.org. We continue now in our hour exploring some of the latest vocal jazz hitting the scene. We're heading down to Buenos Aires now. Tom Ricci from his album Happening in Buenos Aires. This is There Will Never Be Another.

We're digging the sounds of Early Times from his album of Border Crossings, and that's On the Corner, courtesy of Dealer's Choice Records. We also heard from Marie Pauly Franke with Echo Nomade from her album Through the Cracks, The Light is Born. That's on Mariposa Records. We also checked in with Amber Weeks from her album To Oscar with Love. And we heard Mr. Kicks. You can pick that up on Amber Inn Records. And starting it all off was Tom Reeky with There Will Never Be Another You from his album Happening in Buenos Aires. Hope you've enjoyed this hour digging some of the latest vocal jazz hitting the scene. I'm Clay Ryder. Thanks for listening, and I look forward to the next time we get together.

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0: Well, you might be familiar with that tune. It's the theme music from Police Squad, the short-lived TV series, only 6 episodes, and a string of feature films. It's by Ira Newborn. And if it sounds familiar, that's probably because it's a little like the M Squad theme from late 50s TV. In fact, the whole show is kind of based on that series. Welcome to the Retro Cocktail Hour, where the music is always shaken, not stirred. I'm Daryl Brogdon here at the Underground Martini Bunker, where we are safe from dangerous radiation and bad music. Coming up on the show, we'll hear some great music from a really terrible movie. Also, Lola Albright, one-time singer on the Peter Gunn Show, and an album she did, conducted by Henry Mancini. Besides that, we've got some very early Les Baxter, along with the exotic sounds of Gene Rains, the Breeze Blocks, and Jazztronic. Come for the cocktail, stay for the music, and leave before somebody puts on some disco. It's the Retro Cocktail Hour.
1: Dig this crazy scene, like 40 buglers blasting 10 tons of multicolored grapes, champagne flowing from a golden fountain, filet mignon on swords, flaming shish kebabs, and beautiful dancing girls with their veils swinging. Holy mackerel, Caesar!

There's music by Sandy Courage, sometimes known as Alexander Courage, for a movie called Hot Rod Rumble, 1957. We heard Shack Hop. It's about teenagers and their hot rods, and it is a colossally bad film. But the music is awesome, played by some terrific West Coast jazz musicians, including guitarist Barney Kessel, saxophonist Bud Shank, and Shelly Mann at the drums. Before that, Googie Rene with Caesar's Pad. It's from the album Romesville. It's a kind of strange concept album. The theme is ancient Rome, and it's packed with great tunes and some fantastic players. Among them, Jack, Mr. Bongo Costanzo. This is the Retro Cocktail Hour, where in just a few we'll hear one of the earliest records by Les Baxter. Next, it's Warren Barker and his orchestra. He worked as an arranger at most of the major Hollywood studios, and he provided the music for around 30 different TV shows, including 77 Sunset Strip and Bewitched. Here's something from the album Warren Barker Is In, 1959. This is Cappuccino.

there's Bossa Nova by flutist Allie Ryerson, Comenzar de Novo, which means start over. It's from Allie's most recent album, which is called simply the Allie Ryerson Quartet. Before that, Brief and Breezy, sung by Lola Albright. She played Peter Gunn's long-suffering girlfriend, Edie Hart. The tune, I think, was composed as an instrumental by Henry Mancini with lyrics added later by Sammy Kahn. So glad you could join us here at the Underground Martini Bunker for another Retro Cocktail Hour. I'm Daryl Brogdon, and shortly we'll hear from another terrific singer, Abby Lane, who sadly passed away not long ago. The Retro Cocktail Hour is on the air every week at stations like WBAA Jazz in West Lafayette, Indiana, KCCU in Lawton, Oklahoma, and KNVC in Carson City, Nevada. 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

the Les Baxter Trio in 1950 with Bahia, right here on the Retro Cocktail Hour. The trio is composed of Les Baxter and Bernie Park, who were both part of Mel Torme's Meltones, and Leo Dukorn, later in the vocal group known as the Smart Set. Just ahead on the Retro Cocktail Hour, Tiki Tunes by the Gene Rains Group and by 101 Strings, so please keep it right here. Next, Abby Lane. She was on Broadway at the age of 17. Later, she married bandleader Xavier Cugat and sang in his band. After they split, she went solo as a singer and actress. She did a bunch of albums and appeared in TV, movies, and nightclubs. It seems that Abby passed away not long ago at the age of 93. Here's Abby with Too Marvelous for Words, accompanied by Tito Puente and his orchestra.

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There's one by Joseph Cipolla. It's called The Midnight Sea, and it's from his album Mid-Century Modern. 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Ahead of that, we heard 101 Strings with Ocean Romance. This is from 1969, originally part of an album entitled Romantic Songs of the Sea. Also, Lotus Land, done by the Gene Rains Group. His band used to perform at the Shell Bar in Waikiki and did a handful of albums for Decca Records in the early 1960s. So thanks for being here at the Underground Martini Bunker, home of the Retro Cocktail Hour. I'm Daryl Brogdon. There's New Exotica by Jazztronic in just a minute. Here's a reminder about Retro Cocktail Radio, our 24/7 streaming channel that plays nonstop episodes of the show. 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Zoo.

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Before this hour is up, we've got tunes by Dino Desi and Billy from the surfing movie Follow Me and the Joe Fender Orchestra, fronted by a man of many names.

All right, so next, it's Jazztronic, a.k.a. Ryota Nozaki. He is a very prolific recording artist. He's dipped his toe in a lot of different types of music. He's even got an Exotica album entitled Aloha Exotica, which came along in 2016. On this one, he covers a lot of Exotica standards, including this one. It's the theme music for TV's Adventures in Paradise. On the Retro Cocktail Hour.

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This is from the Warner Chappell Production Library. 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Also, Through Spray-Colored Glasses, a song by Dino, Desi, and Billy. It was co-written by David Gates, the lead singer in Bread, and features in a surfing movie called Follow Me, 1969. It's a documentary about three teenagers touring the world to catch the big waves. Well, this is the Retro Cocktail Hour, and I'm Daryl Brogdon, always thrilled for the pleasure of your company. 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

0: That's the Joe Fender Orchestra with some great advice. 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Joe was really German composer-arranger Frank Player, who seems to have operated under a bunch of phony names. We're at the end of the hour. Thanks so much for being here at the Underground Martini Bunker for the Retro Cocktail Hour. 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

That's Ferrante and Teicher with a high-energy version of Bye Bye Blues here on the Retro Cocktail Hour. It's from 1959. The album is called Blast Off. And we have blasted off on this week's Retro Cocktail Hour, where the music is always served up shaken, not stirred. I'm Daryl Brogdon. You've landed at the Underground Martini Bunker. I wanted a submarine, but the neighbors complained. Apparently going deep violates the HOA bylaws. So we'll work with what we got, which this week includes tunes by Dick Shorey's Brass and Percussion Ensemble, Mr. Bongo, and Dizzy Gillespie. There's new music, too, from Waitiki, Cocktail Inn, and Tiki Joe's Ocean. Not only that, there's a new band called Hypnocoin. We'll hear from them later in this hour. And Darla Hood sings about her quiet village. I bet they have a submarine in that village. Let's get this party started. It's the Retro Cocktail Hour.

From 1961, Dick Shorey's Brass and Percussion Ensemble, I Got Rhythm. It's on Stereo Action Goes Broadway. Before that, the Brass Ring, Up, Up and Away. This was a Tijuana brass-style band that came along in 1966, led by Reedman Phil Bodner. They had a couple of hits and did a bunch of albums between 1966 and 1972. This is the Retro Cocktail Hour. If it's your first time here, welcome. I'm Daryl Brogdon, and later in this half hour, Mr. Bongo live at the Garden of Allah in Hollywood. Now, here's organist Milt Buckner. He was part of the Lionel Hampton Band throughout most of the 40s, and he developed what's called a block chord technique, where the right hand plays the melody while the left hand plays the same melody but an octave lower. It's a style adopted by Bill Evans, Oscar Peterson, and most notably, George Shearing. Here's Milt to the organ, All or Nothing at All.

On the Retro Cocktail Hour, Les Baxter and his orchestra with Carnival, a tune from the album Caribbean Moonlight. This came out in 1956. It got to number 5 on Billboard's Pop Instrumentals chart. Ahead of that, Mr. Bongo, Jack Costanzo, and the Sweet and Lovely Cha-Cha. This is from Bongo Fever, which was recorded live at Hollywood's legendary Garden of Allah, where the famous went to escape the paparazzi, from Humphrey Bogart to Greta Garbo to Errol Flynn. The hotel was demolished shortly after this album and replaced by a bank. Today, the space is occupied by a CVS pharmacy and a Trader Joe's. Up ahead, Darla Hood from the Our Gang movies turned singer on Les Baxter's Quiet Village. Next, the Waitiki Quartet. This is one of their early recordings before they became the Waitiki Seven. Here they are with Les Baxter's Tiki on KPR.

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1: This music is very, very cool. I like it.
0: A production of Kansas Public Radio.

That's Tito Puente and his orchestra, Ritual Drum Dance, here for you on the Retro Cocktail Hour. This first appeared on the album Tombow in 1960. Also in that set, My Quiet Village, sung by Darla Hood. She, of course, appeared in the Our Gang comedies during the late 1930s. When Darla outgrew her movie role, she became a singer and appeared in various nightclubs and revues, and did a lot of 50s TV. In the late 50s, she recorded some singles for various small labels, including this one. We also heard the Accidentals with Flamingo. They were a vocal group formed by students at San Francisco State College in the 50s and went on to record three albums. Daryl Brogdon here. It's the Retro Cocktail Hour, and in this half hour, we'll hear a buried treasure of Exotica music, Frank Hunter's album White Goddess. The Retro Cocktail Hour is on the air every week at stations like Four Corners Public Radio, WSIU, Carbondale, Illinois, and Radio Chesapeake in Chesapeake, Maryland. 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

There's a new one by Tiki Joe's Ocean, Temple Bells, on their new album Reflections in the Surf, which you can find at tikijoesocean.com. Before this hour's done, we've got Jungle Jazz by Dizzy Gillespie that's coming up. So that tune we just heard by Tiki Joe's Ocean first appeared on an album called White Goddess in 1959. This features Frank Hunter and his orchestra. In the 40s, he was a trombonist and arranger for several big bands. And by the 50s, he worked for several different labels with a lot of artists, including Carmen McRae, Pat Boone, and Eddie Fisher, among others. At the end of the 1950s, when exotica music was at its peak, Frank Hunter did the White Goddess album, a fabulous concoction of exotic percussion and wordless vocals. It's definitely among the holy grails of exotica music. Here's Mist of Gorongosa on the Retro Cocktail Hour.

There's a new one by a band called Hypnocoin. That's EP for Eddie Palmieri. Before that, on the Retro Cocktail Hour, Dizzy Gillespie's Smokin' Big Band with Panamericana, composed by Lalo Schifrin, for the album Gillespiana. And we heard from Cocktail Inn with Martin Denny's Manila. Hey, thanks so much for joining us here at the Underground Martini Bunker for the Retro Cocktail Hour. I'm Daryl Brogdon, my email, host@retrococktail.org, just in case you want to get in touch. 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All that at retrococktail.org. We're going to leave you now with something from the Warner Chappell Production Library. 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

0: that they can put their thumb on what we do as a job. And we just can't have that.
1: That's Kevin Blackiestone, a longtime sports columnist and journalism professor at the University of Maryland. Kevin, thanks.
0: Thank you.

0: 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I'm A. Martinez.
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2: 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Today is Tuesday, September 1st. I'm Amelia Nash. I'll be with you until 8:01 with your morning news from NPR, Alaska Public Media, and the KHNS Local News. And weather for the Skagway areas today, decreasing clouds with mostly clear skies in the evening, highs in the mid-60s, lows in the upper 40s. Wednesday will be partly cloudy with some scattered showers in the afternoon and evening, highs in the mid-60s and lows in the upper 40s. Thursday's forecast for the Skagway areas, mostly clear skies, highs around 70, lows in the upper 40s. For the Haines, Deschutes, Clocquan, and the rest of the Chilkat Valley areas today, decreasing clouds with mostly clear skies in the evening, some scattered rain showers early this morning, highs in the lower 60s and lows 42 to 48. Wednesday, mostly clear skies with highs in the lower 60s and lows 43 to 49. Thursday's forecast calling for mostly clear skies, highs 62 to 68, lows 43 to 49. In the marine forecast, a low in the Gulf will move down the southeast coastline towards Haida Gwaii through tonight. Isolated thunderstorm chances continue through today, particularly along the coast. Winds will shift northerly within the inner channels and northwesterly across the Gulf and coastal waters through this afternoon, as the low tracks south of the Panhandle and out of the area tomorrow. For local waters, there is a small craft advisory through 10 p.m. tonight. Today, north wind 10 knots, increasing to 25 knots late, seas 4 to 5 feet, and some early showers. Wednesday, north wind 25 knots, seas 5 feet. Thursday, north wind 30 knots, seas 5 feet. Taking a look at driving conditions, the Alaska Highway has bare roads today. The Klondike Highway also has bare roads. There's blasting at the Rock Quarry between 1 and 6 p.m. with flaggers and traffic control. Rock scaling is between 7 to 11 p.m. between 4.8 and 5.4 mile with single lanes and flaggers. You can expect some delays there. The Haines Highway has bare roads with ongoing road work between 20 and 25 mile from 6 a.m. to 5:30 p.m. Monday through Saturday with flaggers and pilot cars in attendance. You can expect delays on that stretch of the Haines Highway as well. Today through Sunday's daily ferry is the Hubbard, arriving in Haines at 11:45 a.m., departing Haines at 4:45 p.m., bound for Juneau. The next tide will be low at 10:01 a.m. That will be a tide of 1.3 feet. After that comes a high at 4:12 p.m. of 17.8 feet, followed by a low at 10:40 p.m. of minus 0.1 feet. There are 14 hours and 8 minutes of daylight today. The sun rose this morning at 5:58 a.m., and it will set this evening at 8:06 p.m. Tomorrow's sunrise, 6 a.m. It's currently 46 degrees in Skagway, 45 degrees in Klukwan, and 50 degrees in Haines. 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

0: It's time for the KHNS local news. I'm Avery Elfelt. Today in the news, a longtime local just became Skagway's newest medical provider, and an update on the recent bear attack in Haines. A Haines woman is recovering in the hospital in Juneau after a brown bear mauled her on Saturday morning. The bear attacked Haines resident Tony Smith around 6 a.m. Saturday when out walking her dog on FAA Road. After the attack, she walked home and called 911. The Haines Volunteer Fire Department received a report about the attack around 6:30 a.m. and transported Smith to the local medical clinic. Fire Chief Zach Overmeyer said in a phone call Saturday that Smith sustained serious but non-life-threatening injuries. An Alaska State Wildlife Trooper and the Haynesboro Police Department started searching for the bear on Saturday. As of Monday afternoon, there was no update on whether the bear had been found. Smith was medevaced to Juneau on Sunday and had surgery that evening, according to her daughter-in-law, Sherry Most. Most says it looks like more surgery could be needed. In a Facebook message to KHNS, Most thanked the community for the support and loving messages that have rolled in since the attack. Most started an online fundraiser for Smith's recovery and hospital bills. As of Monday afternoon, the GoFundMe had raised more than $14,000. Nixol Alerts on Saturday morning warned the community of a, quote, aggressive bear, possibly accompanied by a cub near Mount Riley Road, end quote. Also in the news, there's a new provider at Skagway's local medical clinic, but most residents will recognize her. Shauna Thomas first came to town 25 years ago to sell fur coats to tourists. She eventually became a medical assistant and then a nurse. And now she'll serve the town as a nurse practitioner. KHNS reporter Melinda Munson sat down with the homegrown medical provider to discuss her rural healthcare journey.
1: Shauna Thomas, Skagway's newest nurse practitioner, gets excited about dermatology.
2: I love a good rash.
1: And it doesn't take long before Thomas starts to demonstrate her favorite piece of equipment, the dermatoscope. At first glance, it doesn't overwhelm.
2: So this is a special microscope.
3: To me, it just looks like a big, odd flashlight.
2: That's a fair description. So your magnifying portion is here. It does 12 times magnification. It has both polarized and non-polarized settings.
1: Thomas says she uses the dermatoscope to differentiate fungal infections from bacterial infections, diagnose mites, and distinguish malignant from non-malignant lesions. Just some of the many reasons she sees patients as a nurse practitioner, or NP. Surprisingly, Thomas's journey in the medical field started in 2001 when she went to work for the Fur Gallery.
2: I saw an ad in the newspaper. I thought I was going to work for like a museum. It ended up being fur coats. We got to go to each port for a two-week window at a time. And when I got to Skagway, I told them I didn't want to leave. I just stayed the whole summer, met my husband.
1: Thomas says she started volunteering at the fire department in 2009 because they offered avalanche certification. She found she enjoyed medical work and became an EMT. Then she worked at Dahl Memorial Clinic as a medical assistant with a limited radiology certificate. Since graduating from nursing school about 10 years ago, Thomas has spent part of each summer working at the clinic. Now, the nurse practitioner plans to be in town for about 8 months out of the year. Along with dermatology, another area of particular interest for Thomas is perimenopause and menopause. She says that around the age of 45, she started having bad back pain, unexplained anxiety, and new symptoms of ADHD. Thomas says she had to see multiple doctors before being offered the option of hormone replacement therapy, or HRT.
2: What my hope is that I can let women feel heard and seen, and then we can talk about what their comfort level is, what is appropriate for them based on their family history, and see if we can get them feeling a little bit more like themselves.
1: Thomas says that rural healthcare is rewarding, especially in a community that knew her before her medical career started.
2: It's just so satisfying to work with people that you know and that you encounter and to see their journey and to be there as a sounding board for their healthcare concerns or their mental health concerns and just watch people grow and progress.
1: And of course, rural healthcare has its challenges.
2: You are the first line of defense You are very independent. The autonomy is both very rewarding and also very challenging.
1: To avoid burnout and losing empathy, Thomas suggests a good therapist and breaks.
2: I'm a moving meditation person, so hiking, mountain biking, climbing, those are all part of my like wellness routine.
1: In her spare time, Thomas is helping women to embrace the outdoors. She's leading an Outdoor Woman League, or OWL class, to discuss basic backpacking. It's September 4th at 7 p.m. at the Mountain Shop. In Skagway, I'm Melinda Munson.
4: 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Thanks for listening this morning. If you have anything going on that other listeners might benefit from knowing about, you can give us a call. The numbers are 766-2020 and 983-2853. The community calendar is coming up at 7:19. 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

clouds with mostly clear skies in the evening, highs in the mid-60s, and lows in the upper 40s. For the Haines, Deschutes, Clutquon, and Chilkat Valley areas today, decreasing clouds with mostly clear skies in the evening, highs in the lower 60s, lows 42 to 48. In listener personals today, happy 80th birthday, Arlene, from the Tai Chi Group. Happy 80th birthday, Arlene. 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The numbers are 766-2020 and 983-2853. On our cruise ship calendar today, docking in Skagway, we have the Grand Princess, the Royal Princess, Celebrity Edge, and the Koningsdam. In Haines today is the Azamara Pursuit. Tok Chinook Watershed Council is offering partial reimbursement towards the purchase of new cans of bear spray. Interested folks can bring their receipt to TWC's office. That's at 444 Sawmill Road during working hours, and you can get a cash refund. For more information, email Tracy at TalkChinook.org or call 766-3542. 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

0: It's time for the KHNS local news. I'm Avery Elfelt. Today in the news, a longtime local just became Skagway's newest medical provider, and an update on the recent bear attack in Haines. A Haines woman is recovering in the hospital in Juneau after a brown bear mauled her on Saturday morning. The bear attacked Haines resident Tony Smith around 6 a.m. Saturday when out walking her dog on FAA Road. After the attack, she walked home and called 911. The Haines Volunteer Fire Department received a report about the attack around 6:30 a.m. and transported Smith to the local medical clinic. Fire Chief Zach Overmeyer said in a phone call Saturday that Smith sustained serious but non-life-threatening injuries. An Alaska State Wildlife Trooper and the Haynesboro Police Department started searching for the bear on Saturday. As of Monday afternoon, there was no update on whether the bear had been found. Smith was medevaced to Juneau on Sunday and had surgery that evening, according to her daughter-in-law, Sherry Most. Most says it looks like more surgery could be needed. In a Facebook message to KHNS, Most thanked the community for the support and loving messages that have rolled in since the attack. Most started an online fundraiser for Smith's recovery and hospital bills. As of Monday afternoon, the GoFundMe had raised more than $14,000. Nixol Alerts on Saturday morning warned the community of a, quote, aggressive bear, possibly accompanied by a cub near Mount Riley Road, end quote. Also in the news, there's a new provider at Skagway's local medical clinic, but most residents will recognize her. Shauna Thomas first came to town 25 years ago to sell fur coats to tourists. She eventually became a medical assistant and then a nurse. And now she'll serve the town as a nurse practitioner. KHNS reporter Melinda Munson sat down with the homegrown medical provider to discuss her rural healthcare journey.
1: Shauna Thomas, Skagway's newest nurse practitioner, gets excited about dermatology.
2: I love a good rash.
1: And it doesn't take long before Thomas starts to demonstrate her favorite piece of equipment, the dermatoscope. At first glance, it doesn't overwhelm.
2: So this is a special microscope.
3: To me, it just looks like a big, odd flashlight.
2: That's a fair description. So your magnifying portion is here. It does 12 times magnification. It has both polarized and non-polarized settings.
1: Thomas says she uses the dermatoscope to differentiate fungal infections from bacterial infections, diagnose mites, and distinguish malignant from non-malignant lesions. Just some of the many reasons she sees patients as a nurse practitioner, or NP. Surprisingly, Thomas's journey in the medical field started in 2001 when she went to work for the Fur Gallery.
2: I saw an ad in the newspaper. I thought I was going to work for like a museum. It ended up being fur coats. We got to go to each port for a 2-week window at a time. And when I got to Skagway, I told them I didn't want to leave. I just stayed the whole summer, met my husband.
1: Thomas says she started volunteering at the fire department in 2009 because they offered avalanche certification. She found she enjoyed medical work and became an EMT. Then she worked at Dahl Memorial Clinic as a medical assistant with a limited radiology certificate. Since graduating from nursing school about 10 years ago, Thomas has spent part of each summer working at the clinic. Now, the nurse practitioner plans to be in town for about 8 months out of the year. Along with dermatology, another area of particular interest for Thomas is perimenopause and menopause. She says that around the age of 45, she started having bad back pain, unexplained anxiety, and new symptoms of ADHD. Thomas says she had to see multiple doctors before being offered the option of hormone replacement therapy, or HRT.
2: What my hope is that I can let women feel heard and seen, and then we can talk about what their comfort level is, what is appropriate for them based on their family history, and see if we can get them feeling a little bit more like themselves.
1: Thomas says that rural healthcare is rewarding, especially in a community that knew her before her medical career started.
2: It's just so satisfying to work with people that you know and that you encounter and to see their journey and to be there as a sounding board for their healthcare concerns or their mental health concerns and just watch people grow and progress.
1: And of course, rural healthcare has its challenges.
2: You are the first line of defense You are very independent. The autonomy is both very rewarding and also very challenging.
1: To avoid burnout and losing empathy, Thomas suggests a good therapist and breaks.
2: I'm a moving meditation person, so hiking, mountain biking, climbing, those are all part of my wellness routine.
1: In her spare time, Thomas is helping women to embrace the outdoors. She's leading an Outdoor Woman League, or OWL class, to discuss basic backpacking. It's September 4th at 7 p.m. at the Mountain Shop. In Skagway, I'm Melinda Munson.
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The Haynes Arts Council presents Juno's singer-songwriter Taylor Vidic, along with featured guest Josh Fortenberry. That's happening this Friday, September 4th at 7:30 p.m. in the Chilcat Center Theater for the Arts. Doors open at 7. For any questions about that Taylor Vidic concert coming up this Saturday, you can email artscouncilhaynes@gmail.com. Lynn Canal Community Players announces auditions for Gothic Tales of Edgar Allan Poe, an evening of Poe's stories and poems brought to life. Auditions are this Friday, September 4th, from 6 to 8 p.m., and Saturday, September 5th, from 10 a.m. to noon in the Chilcat Center basement. Performance date is October 23rd. Anyone interested but cannot make those dates, you can call Dina at 240-508-4675. The Skagway River Levee Rehabilitation Project is set to begin next Tuesday, September 8th, between the northern end of the airport up to the Skagway River Bridge from 7 a.m. to 7 p.m. Monday through Saturday. Pedestrian access to the levee will be restricted. Estimated completion is the end of May. 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Chilcat Valley Community Foundation's 2026 grant cycle is open now through 5 p.m. Wednesday, September 9th. 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

Haynes Friends of Recycling is in the process of moving to their new location on 3rd Avenue. Recycling bins and the scrap box store are still in place on Small Tracks Road, but recycling center users are asked to hold off on dropping any of those larger heavy objects that will need to be moved to 3rd Avenue. 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It's currently 46 degrees in Skagway, 45 degrees in Clockwan, and 50 degrees in Haynes. That's all today for Lynn Canal Morning. I'm Amelia Nash. I'll be back tomorrow morning with your news and information for our Upper Lynn Canal communities. 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Soundwaves with your host, Russ White, is coming up next after headlines from NPR, Alaska Morning News, and Bird Note. I thank you, as always, for listening to and supporting community radio in the Upper Lynn Canal, and I wish you all a fantastic Tuesday.

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I'm Russ White. I'll be with you till 10 o'clock, bringing you music and local info. Our music this morning started off with Allison Russell doing Night Flyer. And our info will start off with the weather. For Skagway today, decreasing clouds, becoming mostly clear in the evening. Highs in the mid-60s, lows in the upper 40s. Wednesday, partly cloudy, scattered showers in the afternoon and evening. Highs in the mid-60s, lows in the upper 40s. Thursday, mostly clear, highs around 70, lows in the upper 40s. For Haines, Daishu, Klukwan, and the Chilkat Valley today, decreasing clouds, becoming mostly clear in the evening, scattered showers early, highs in the low 60s, lows 42 to 48. Wednesday, mostly clear, highs in the low 60s, lows 43 to 49. And Thursday, mostly clear with highs 62 to 68 and lows 43 to 49. And a low in the Gulf will move down the southeast coastline toward Haida Gwaii through tonight. Chance of isolated thunderstorms, particularly along the coast. Winds will shift northerly within the inner channels and northwesterly across the Gulf and coastal waters through this afternoon as the low tracks south of the Panhandle and out of the area tomorrow. In local waters, there is a small craft advisory through 10 p.m. tonight. Today, north wind 10 knots, increasing to 25 knots late, seas 4 to 5 feet. Wednesday, north wind 25 knots with seas of 5 feet, and Thursday, north wind 30 knots with seas of 5 feet. It's going to be clear but windy.

The Haines Police Department advised that the Mount Riley cell tower area has been reopened to the public. Residents should use caution while outdoors due to multiple reports of bear activity within the town site. For questions, call the Haines Police Department at 766-2121. And speaking of bears, Tuckshnook Watershed Council is offering a partial reimbursement towards purchase of new cans of bear spray. Interested folks can bring their receipts to TWC's office at 444 Sawmill Road during working hours and get a cash refund. For more info, email tracy@tuckshnook.org or call 766-3542.

And the Lynn Canal Community Players announces auditions for Gothic Tales of Edgar Allan Poe, an evening of Poe's stories and poems brought to life. Auditions are this Friday, September 4th from 6 to 8 p.m. and Saturday to September 5th, 10 a.m. to noon in the Chilcat Center basement. Performance date is October 23rd. Anyone who is interested but cannot make these dates can call Dina at 240-508-4675. It's Tuesday morning. We've got the usual things for you. We'll have Brandon doing history talk at 8:45. We'll have listener personals at 8:35 and again at 9:35. We'll have community calendar at 9 o'clock and the full Earth, Air, and Water report at 10 minutes till 10. And it's already September. Welcome to Soundwaves.

We just heard from Eliza Gilkyson doing Times Like These. Before that, The War and the Treaty did You Can't Hurt Me Anymore. Crosby, Stills, and Nash did that. Crosby, Stills, Nash, and Young did that Neil Young song, Tell Me Why. Improvement Movement did In the Morning, and Big Star started off that set with September Girls. And it's time now for Listener Personals, and we've got one. Happy 80th birthday to Arlene from the Tai Chi Group. Listener Personals is your space for sharing personal messages throughout the Upper Lynn Canal and beyond. To get your message on air, click the listener submission link on our website or email khns@khns.org or call 766-2020 from Haines and Clukwan or 983-2853 from Skagway. And if we get any more of those, I will read them in an hour. The Skagway Rec Center's Senior Activities Program continues with a bicycle tour in Dyea this Saturday, September 5th, from 11:30 a.m. to 2 p.m. This will be a 5-mile ride on flat, well-maintained dirt roads and trails. 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And the Haines Arts Council presents Juno singer-songwriter Taylor Vidic, along with featured guest Josh Fortenberry. That's this Friday, September 4th, 7:30 p.m. in the Chilcat Center Dance Theater. 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And just so you have a taste of what's coming up, here's Taylor Vidic.

0: Just heard a little bit of Rodrigo y Gabriela doing Akatsuki. Edgar Meyer did Big Country, and Sarah Droz did Hometown, and Taylor Dallas Vidic, who will be playing in Haines this Friday evening, did Twice a Day. And now it's time for History Talk, which I'm behind here, which has support provided by Chilkat Valley Historical Society, connecting community with history through the Anway Homestead Restoration Project, Chilkat Valley Orchard Project, and History Relevance Campaign. 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And I've got Brandon in the studio. Good morning, Brandon.
1: Good morning.
0: You're just past the nick of time.
1: Yeah, I ran into this really nasty invention this morning that held me up for a while. I don't know if you've ever seen one of these, if you've ever encountered one of these. It will really suck up your time if you're not careful. It's called an 18-month-old boy.
0: Oh.
1: I have one. I don't know how it got in my house. And consistency is not part of the manual. Consistency is not part of its normal operating system. So, you know, it doesn't always like to go to sleep before midnight, and therefore I do not.
0: Right.
1: So it's kind of a minor miracle I'm here right now, actually.
0: Okay, well, welcome.
1: Thank you. Thank you for holding up some good lean-in music right before I got here. So I appreciate you keeping a space for me,
0: yep.
1: Leaving a parking spot open for me. I know we don't have a whole lot of time, but I will make use to the best of my ability what I can. Maybe next time I'll go into the history of 18-month-old boys because it goes back a while. There's a lot of wars started over those. Before I go into, I got to talk about a little bit about the railroad coming from Seward into the interior of Alaska.
0: Okay.
1: You know, 123 years ago. But before I do that, I want to let everybody know we have our first Friday
0: in a while.
1: Yeah, you know, usually we don't do it for the summertime just because it's so busy. Everybody's out of town doing things. But this is going to be the first one for the season.
0: Okay.
1: We got three wonderful artists going to be doing our 6-week spotlight. But this is not the first for that. They'll be in October. This is really the last chance to get in on the Carol Clifton silent auction. That'll be coming down later this month because we're in September now, September 1st.
0: Yep.
1: So this will be a first Friday, a chance. If you put in a bid, this will be a good chance to come check in on your bid, see if it's still there, see if someone else, you know, scoped you out or not, and try to pick up some of her wonderful artwork. I think there's very few of her works that have not gotten a bid on it. So, hey, everybody come out. If you have not had a chance to see the new exhibit, this is a wonderful chance to see it. Now that we're starting to thin out a little bit, you know, with the tour season coming to an end, come get eyes on it. We've had some field trips already into it now that school season has started, and universal praise for this new exhibit. It is wonderful. A lot of time and effort went into it. Andre Nelson Blythe Carter did fantastic work. I think it represents this valley really well. But again, if someone sees something wrong with it, someone sees maybe some information we got wrong, we are open to revisiting that and changing it as necessary. So come on down. This first Friday, 5 o'clock at the museum. And, you know, while you're there, we're already looking to 2027. So we have some Tom Ganner and Jim Green calendars for sale. If you want to start picking those up now, get ahead of the game because it's almost over. It doesn't feel like it. Summer's over, and we're looking at 2027 on the horizon already. So, all right, let me see if I can't do the quick rundown on this, this history story. I could just make something up, but I actually did spend the time. Maybe that was my problem. I spent the time to actually look this stuff up, and then, you know, I was like, oh, I'll just have a nice 10 o'clock at night. I'll have a nice, peaceful evening. And my son was like, no, I don't know. I don't know what you're thinking, but it's not going to happen. So I just want to talk about the town of Seward, actually. I'm from South Central Alaska, so, you know, going to Seward was a pretty regular thing for us. You run down a sewer, you know, the whole place smells like fish, of course, and half the town is like Quonset huts from when the military was there. But it's, you know, it's pretty nice little town. First place I ever played Street Fighter II was in a laundromat in Seward. But, you know, how it got started is kind of, you know, we just kind of just know these cities. We don't really know why they got started. Mm-hmm. It just seemed like another fishing place. But it was actually getting started because of a railroad. And people wanting to get into the interior. This is, of course, after the Klondike Gold Rush.
0: Right.
1: And that's why it's kind of connected, and all things are connected to the Gold Rush. I could have started to, I had a story in mind to start talking about the Chilkoot and Chilkat Trail again, but I think I talked about it pretty recently, so I'm trying to space it out a little bit. So we're going all the way back to August 28th, 1903. That's why I went with the story, because the timing is pretty relevant. You know, there's Resurrection Bay, deep water, pretty safe place to go. Mm-hmm. Not bad choppy water there. Athabascans have been using the area for, of course, generations before then, and Russians and Americans had both, you know, explored the whole place. At the turn of the century, this guy named Captain Frank Lowell and his family had, you know, had a homestead there, but that was basically it. There was not a whole lot else there. And then this steamship called the Santa Ana came in, which is oddly named for something coming to Alaska. And also, by the way, not well known for victory, Santa Ana. But the important thing is it carried a guy named John Belaine. Him and his brother Frank had railroad employees and construction workers, about 80 people all together. And they had a goal to establish the first all-American railroad going into the interior. Okay. Because we had the Chilkoot Trail, we had the Chilkat Trail, we had some Canadian railways and whatnot, but everything was still in its infancy.
0: The White Pass, for instance.
1: Exactly.
0: Yeah.
1: Yeah, the White Pass. Yeah. So all of this is still, for the most part, in its infancy when you come into the railroad. However, in order to get that railroad laid down, we're talking about going across the Kenai Peninsula, Susitna Valley, all this. You're talking about 400 miles of track in the, you know, at that point, Alaska wilderness. This does not usually happen overnight. You know, in 1903, the Klondike Gold Rush, is kind of slowly diminishing. You know, everybody had gone up there and many people had died and everyone was trying to get to. But other things were discovered. You know, you're talking about gold and coal, you know, besides gold, coal, timber, farmland, there's been copper and everything else like that. So right. Alaska is still viewed as this resource-rich place where someone can, you know, strike their fortune. But how do you get people up there? How do you get people? You know, you can't walk all the time.
0: Right. And cars were in their infancy.
1: Oh, yeah.
0: The way to get around back then was put in a railroad.
1: Put in a railroad. If you want to go anywhere fast,
0: yeah,
1: quote unquote fast, you know, if you don't want to be riding a mule.
0: As opposed to traveling for weeks to get somewhere.
1: Yeah, either, you know, if you're during the summertime, you can get on the river and whatnot, but what you do during the winter, so, and this is, I show people the map all the time of Alaska. You always see that big map that says, oh, Russia owned all of Alaska. Well, not really. You know, they had the Aleutian Islands held down. They had nominal control of the coast, but the interior was large. They were largely locked out of. Mm-hmm. And you can see these giant mountain ranges, especially in South Central. You know, you're not going over those. So a railroad is really the only way. So this guy, John Belaine, I'll have to skip over a lot of his backstory, but he was a Seattle businessman and promoter. And, you know, again, around 1900, he's like, well, we need an, quote unquote, all American way. Route to get to develop all of Alaska. He skips Skagway and Haines, and he comes up here, Resurrection Bay, and he said it just met his requirements to perfection. It was deep water, it was protected, and it was most importantly ice free. Which is what they were looking for.
0: Right.
1: You know, ships could bring in all the railroads. I mean, that's locomotives, the railing, the steel, lumber, food. We don't tend to think of the logistics of how this gets done.
0: Right.
1: Coal, machinery, workers, you could all unload it right there. So the company, his company, acquired the Lowell homestead. You know, this guy, Captain Lowell's homestead. It was the only private land in the area. So imagine just living in this sweet spot. Mm-hmm. Everyone's leaving you alone. And all of a sudden, the steamership rolls up to your doorstop and say, hey, we're buying the spot. And they began laying out a street grid and building a dock. And, you know, believe it or not, they got really crazy with what they wanted to name this town. You know, really out of the pocket, original name, Seward. Just, you know, caught everybody off guard calling it Seward.
0: Why would they call it that?
1: You know, some guy lost in history. No one knows. Rest don't ask the hard questions.
0: Seward's Folly.
1: Yeah. It's interesting not to go off on a tangent, but to go off on a tangent. We kind of get that, you know, everyone was making fun of Seward and it was Seward's Folly. Really, it was only a handful of newspapers that were calling it that. Hmm. There was a lot of people who actually, Seward was well-respected. Mm-hmm. He was a very intelligent man. So there was a lot of people actually who thought it was a good idea. We kind of get this superficial view of it, but right. Seward's Folly was not really the widespread belief amongst the populace.
0: Right. By the way, you are listening to KHNS, Haynes, Skagway, and Cluck One.
1: Yes, all of those. Thank you very much.
0: But go ahead.
1: Thank you. I'll try to wrap this one up. I'm like skipping over so many of my notes.
0: That's okay. Go ahead.
1: This is really the essential part of Seward's beginning is, Seward came into the existence not because they wanted a town there, it's because they wanted the railroad there.
0: Right.
1: So this was a way to get into the interior. It was a port, it was a supply depot, construction, a camp, it was like real estate. This is a place for company officers, workers, families, stores, and all the things that follow, follow along with it. So, and everyone really leaned into this place. And of course, that's how they got started with the real work.
0: Right.
1: Building Seward was a step one.
0: Right.
1: And, the railroad, not just rails, as we just, covered, you got clear trees, level ground, lay ties, spread gravel, build bridges all the way up. And the first 20 miles were insanely expensive. It was reported to be about $16,000 a mile. And I didn't have the time to actually look up how much $16,000 is in today's money, but 1903 to 2026.
0: It was a lot of money.
1: That's a lot of money.
0: Yeah.
1: I mean, America already way overspends on infrastructure travel, over the world. We spend a lot per mile of track, but this was a huge amount, understandably so, in the middle of nowhere. But they made actually pretty good progress. By the end of 1904, the track had reached 20 miles north of Seward. By 1905, and they had moved into the Placer River Valley, even further north. And they were actually, by 1905, steamers were actually moving men and material between Seward and Turnagain Arm. So this was actually working.
0: Yeah.
1: It was a monument. This was back when, this is right after we were building the Panama Canal, back when we were building.
0: Right.
1: And
0: so we must have had steam shovels and all that stuff.
1: Yeah. This is the beginning of steam shovels. We have early power tools and whatnot. It still takes a lot because it's not like an electric cord or anything like that.
0: Right.
1: But this is Mount Rushmore. This is when we're building great big, monuments and everything, and where we're just throwing muscle power into everything.
0: Right.
1: And it looked for a minute like the whole thing was going to pay off. And then Alaska reminded everybody that, it's Alaska and it's not just a line on the map. We don't mess around. So just north of Seward, the route ran into some really difficult country if you've ever been there. And I used to live there. Rivers, mountains, all these notorious sections that like really held everything up. And then, of course, what always happens with these projects, money problems.
0: Right.
1: Always. The Blaine was not up there paying it for by himself. It wasn't just he had deep pockets. He had backers. He had investors. And they had kind of expected all these resources to generate a whole lot of traffic and profits pretty much off the bat. And here we are by 1906, and it's not rolling in. And it's when President Roosevelt, Teddy Roosevelt, he withdrew Alaska coal lands from private development. And because you start nationalizing things and making national parks and whatnot. And so all of a sudden they're like, oh, well, then why are we doing this?
0: Right, if we can't get the coal.
1: Exactly. If we can't get the coal, can't get the timber, can't get all this stuff, why are we bothering to invest all this money? And as America does about every 20 to 25 years, there was a panic. We tend to have these financial panics. And there was a panic in 1907. It really is. Like I've done tutoring, AP level tutoring in the past. And a good chunk of what you learn is every 20 years we have someone tries to mess with the financial system to try to tweak it, and we have giant financial panics. And so that's what we had in 1907. And banks failed. Credit got really bad. Investors, as they tend to do during these times, got really cautious. And all of a sudden, this really costly railroad was like not such a great idea. And by 1908, this Alaska Central Railway went into receivership, which basically means it just ran out of money.
0: Right.
1: So it didn't vanish right away. It did kind of continue on a much slower, smaller scale. And by 1909, keep in mind, he started this in 1903. The line had reached only 71.5 miles north of Seward. So, that's you drive that, you can get that in an hour. If you're going at a little over 60 miles per hour. 71 and a half miles. But it's not making its way to Fairbanks, is it? You know,
0: not
1: you're not even to Anchorage. You're not to that. So the Alaska Central Railroad failed. Okay. You know, it completely, poor Belaine, it failed. There was a successor, a company called Alaska Northern, that came in, and it struggled. And, you know, so eventually it floundered. Mm-hmm. It did not succeed, but it did found Seward, which right. exists to this day. So, you know, all this work, not complete waste, if nothing right. else, it made Seward. And in 1941, Congress authorized a government-owned railroad from Alaskan port to the interior. And this is, 1914. Okay. Dyslexic. 18-month-old kid is kidding me, killing me. 1914, sorry, because I'm like, Woodrow Wilson. No, that's wrong. Woodrow Wilson, he selected the Seward to Fairbanks route. And the government took over.
0: Okay.
1: Which, of course, just made sure it was more expensive. But it did eventually come to completion in 1923.
0: Okay.
1: Yeah, and it stretched 470 miles of track. So that only took 20 years.
0: Wow.
1: Changing hands, and then eventually ended up government hands, and it did not get done any quicker than that.
0: Yeah.
1: So I will wrap it up there because I've gone over my time. But just an interesting little bit about, you know, how Alaska was developed. How Seward came into existence.
0: Right.
1: Of course, it would be a dreary little town until the start of World War II, and then it would really pick up relevance, and you can still go there, smell the fish, and sleep in a Kwanzaa hut, as I did as a child. So.
0: All right, cool. Well, thanks for that. I was actually ignorant of I know the history of the Copper River, Northwestern, can't run and never will, they used to call it, out of Cordova, but I didn't know the history of the Alaska Railroad. The one that still exists.
1: Yeah, still exists to this day. I think in some places you can still, like, hail it down.
0: Uh-huh.
1: That's at least the way it was when
0: Whistle
1: I was
0: stops. Going.
1: Yeah, yeah. Like, you know, if you stand by, or yeah, you want to get off and go look for some land, you just, like, pull a cord. It'll stop in the middle of nowhere. Get off, pal.
0: Yeah.
1: Yeah. Nowhere else in America does that. Yeah. Only in Alaska.
0: All right. Okay, well, thanks, Brandon.
1: Hey, thanks for letting me go over my time, stick around, and eat up a good chunk of your show. Again, first Friday, this Friday. I really appreciate your time, Russ. Hopefully we'll see you there.
0: All right. Yep. Sounds good. And we'll have Community Calendar coming up in just a minute. But first, we're going to play a song by Billy Strings called I Like Train Songs.
1: Good selection.
0: We'll be back with Community Calendar in just a few.

That was Billy Strings with I Like Train Songs. And it's a little bit past time for Community Calendar, so let's get right to it. For Tuesday, September 1st, 2026, happy birthday goes out to Marcy Grisham, Kim Borden, and Arlene Brooks. And happy anniversary to Dan Henry and Robin Grace, and Rod and Stacy Fairbanks, and Joe and Ellie Sicarufini. Hope you all have a great day. Today in Haines and Clocquan, the Clocquan Community Library is closed today. The American Bald Eagle Foundation is open from 9 a.m. to 4 p.m. Wildcore Dance is 9:30 a.m. Intermediate Tai Chi, 9:30 a.m. and Qigong, 11 a.m. in Chilkat Center. The Haines Children Museum and Hammer Museum are both open from 10 a.m. to 5 p.m. The Haines Public Library is open 10 a.m. to 7 p.m. with piano time for beginner homeschoolers at 2:30. After-school piano time for 5th and 6th graders at 3:30, and 7th to 12th graders at 4. Yoga for all levels is noon in the Chilkat Center lobby. And there's a Government Affairs and Services Committee meeting tonight, 5:30 p.m. in Haynesboro Assembly. And the Haynesboro Assembly LUTAC Doc Special Meeting is 6:30 p.m. Both of those are in Haynes Assembly Chambers and over Zoom. Fencing Club is 6 p.m. in Chilkat Center Dance Studio. Haines Fellowship of Alcoholics Anonymous Upper Valley Meeting is open to all, 6 p.m. at the Clocquan Church. 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

We just heard from Balin doing Nothing Left to Give. Before that, Fox, that's P-H-O-X, did Slow Motion. And Fleetwood Mac did Sands of Time. And back during Community Calendar, we had the Estrada Brothers doing About Time. And this is Tony Gilkyson doing Train Hop. And it's time again for Listener Personals, and we've got the same one. Happy 80th birthday to Arlene from the Tai Chi Group. Happy birthday, Arlene. Listener Personals is your space for sharing personal messages throughout the Upper Lynn Canal and beyond. 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

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Recycling bins and the scrap box store are still in place on Small Tracks Road, but recycling center users are asked to hold off on dropping off any large or heavy objects that will there, which would need to be moved to Third Avenue. 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

We just heard from the Youngbloods doing Smug. Before that, Firehose did Honey Please. Grace Potter did Stuck in the Middle with You. That Steeler's Wheel song. And the Jayhawks did a new one, American Midnight, and Sunvolt did a new one, This Mess of a World. All on Soundwaves this morning. I'm Russ White. This is Soundwaves, and it's time for the Earth, Air, and Water Report. For Tuesday, September 1st, 2026, our highway conditions, the Alaska Highway has bare roads, Klondike Highway has bare roads, with blasting at the rock quarry at 1 and 6 p.m., flaggers and traffic control, rock scaling from 7 to 11 p.m. between 4.8 and 5.4 mile, with single lane

Haines and Flaggers, expect delays on the Klondike Highway. Haines Highway has bare roads with road work between 20 and 25 mile from 6 a.m. to 5:30 p.m. Monday through Saturday. With flaggers and pilot cars, you can expect delays on the Haines Highway as well. Fairly abbreviated ferry schedule due to the lack of a dock in Skagway. Today through Sunday, the daily ferry will be the Hubbard, arriving in Haines 11:45 a.m. and departing Haines 4:45 p.m., bound for Juneau. And our tide is on its way down to a low at 10:01 a.m., 1.3 feet. Be back up to a high at 4:12 p.m., 17.8 feet. Then down to a low again, 10:40 p.m. tonight, minus 0.1 feet. ...14 hours and 8 minutes of daylight today. Sunrise was at 5:58 a.m. Sunset tonight, 8:06 p.m. Tomorrow sunrise, 6 a.m. In our local weather today for Skagway, decreasing clouds, becoming mostly clear in the evening, highs in the mid-60s, lows in the upper 40s. Wednesday, partly cloudy, scattered showers in the afternoon and evening, highs in the mid-60s, lows in the upper 40s. And Thursday, mostly clear, highs around 70, lows in the upper 40s. Very similar for Haines, Daishu, Klukwan, and Chilkat Valley. Today, decreasing clouds, becoming mostly clear in the evening, scattered showers early, highs in the low 60s, lows 42 to 48. Wednesday, mostly clear, highs in the low 60s, lows 43 to 49. Thursday, mostly clear, high is 62 to 68, lows 43 to 49. In the marine forecast, a low in the Gulf will move down the southeast coastline toward Haida Gwaii through tonight. Chance of isolated thunderstorms, particularly along the coast. Winds will shift northerly within the inner channels and northwesterly across the Gulf and coastal waters through this afternoon, as the low tracks south of the panhandle and out of the area tomorrow. There's a small craft advisory through 10 p.m. tonight in local waters. Today, north wind 10 knots, increasing to 25 knots late, seas 4 to 5 feet. Wednesday, north wind 25 knots, seas of 5 feet. And Thursday, north wind 30 knots with seas of 5 feet.

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There are street side closures, sidewalk closures, and noise with bright lights during night work hours. The most accurate information on daily closures is on the message boards in the work area. 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

And that's about going to do it for Sound Waves this morning. Got time for one more song. Here's a new one from Eli Paperboy Reed.

0: 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I'm Russ White. 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Talk of Alaska's coming right up.
1: Alaska imports the vast majority of its groceries, but Alaskans also often have a deep connection with foods from the state's forests, farms, and waters, whether they're harvesting it themselves, eating at potlucks, or buying it at farmers markets and grocery stores. 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

if you were going to pursue a music career, would you go by your real name or choose an alias? Be careful, because if you get big, you're kind of stuck with that nickname you choose. I'll tell you what this guy thinks of his own stage name, Role Model, and you'll hear one of his new songs later this hour. Plus, new music from the Womack sisters. Just to keep my place. And Mary in the Junkyard.

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1: You might know Not a Surf, and that might make you think, hey, they probably do pretty well. They probably made a lot of money after their big song Popular. But no, when they were making their album Let Go, they paid their producers in $1 and $5 bills, which was just money they got from their merch sales on tour. That's the album this song is from. It's Inside of Love. This is Not a Surf.

0: Blood from Mary in the Junkyard. Before that, Someone Who Loves Blood, Dracula from Tame Impala. Dracula, the book, first published in 1897. Coming up on Live from the Archives, a song based on another book published four decades after that. That's next on World Cafe.
1: NOAA Fisheries reminds the public, please take the lead. 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This message sponsored by NOAA Fisheries.
0: I'm Raina Duras. This is World Cafe, live from the archives. But today, you could call it live from the library, because your first live World Cafe recording is a song based on a John Steinbeck novel. Bob Weir said that when the Grateful Dead wrote this song, he had just read Of Mice and Men for about the 10th time. He said, I was completely smitten by that story. I took a step back in time to the Depression and that era, and this story emerged about these two guys on the lam, ne'er-do-wells, victims of the Depression. This is Jack Straw, performed live for World Cafe by Bob Weir.

KHNS, Haines, Skagway, Klukwan, at 102.3 and translator K220BK, Skagway, Alaska, at 91.9.

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All right, this is Happy Tuesday, everyone. This is Allie with Backcountry. Going to start right off with Wild Horses by the Rolling Stones.

0: that you're hurting. For all of the love in the world.
1: All right. Like I said, this is Backcountry with Allie. Beautiful sunny day out today. It turned out to be quite nice after the rain downpour of yesterday, but hope everyone is enjoying their day today. Got 2 hours of country music coming your way. Started that off with, of course, Wild Horses, and then we played Forever, For Always, For Certain by Towns Van Zandt. Letting everyone know about bears, though, because they are out and about. Saw a few this morning out by the lake. But the Haines Police Department advised that the Mount Riley cell tower area has been reopened to the public. Residents should use caution while outdoors due to multiple reports of bear activity within the town site. Lower Tower Road is now closed. If you have any questions, you can call the Haines Police Department at 766-2121. That number again is 766-2121. All right, so stay tuned. I've got plenty more music.

looks like it's a dying and it's hardly been born. Hey, Woody Guthrie, but I know that you know all the things that I'm a-saying and many times more. I'm a-singing you this song, but I can't sing enough, 'cause there's not many men have done the things that you've done. Here's to Cisco and Sonny and Lead Belly too, and to all the good people that traveled with you. Here's to the hearts and the hands of the men that come with the dust and are gone with the wind. I'm leaving tomorrow, but I could leave today.

0: traveling to.
1: All right, this just in. Actually, Lower Tower Road has reopened, so stay tuned for updates. 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And as always, be careful around there. There's bears. We had a few songs going there. Song to Woody by Bob Dylan, of course, to Woody Guthrie. And Long, Long Time by Linda Ronstadt. It's one of my favorites, off of her album Silk Purse. And then If I Needed You by Guy Clark. That version of it has a lot of strings that I really like, but there's plenty of covers if you want a different voice. It's about 1:20 right now, and got good music playing, got more pick-me-ups on the way. So we got Delta Dawn as per request by Michael.

Right, that's a song about getting lost in Southwest Texas, quite far from here, but still a good song by the Lostines. We had Enchanted by Taylor Swift from her Speak Now album before that. I do think, unfortunately, I know I should like Taylor's version better, but I think the original, especially for the whole album Speak Now, is just, it just doesn't translate as well in Taylor's version, but maybe I'm biased because that was my first concert. But nonetheless, Delta Dawn by Tanya Tucker started off that round. All right, it is about 1:30 right now, meaning it is time for listener personals. We got one. Ooh, happy birthday. Happy 80th birthday to Arlene from the Tai Chi group. Happy birthday, Arlene. Big 80 on September 1st. Ooh, the changing of the months, it's happening fast. But listener personals is your space for personal messages through the Upper Lynn Canal and beyond. 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Also, this weekend, the Haynes Arts Council presents Juno singer-songwriter Taylor Vidic, along with featured guest Josh Fortenberry. It'll be this Friday, September 4th at 7:30 p.m. in the Chilcat Center Theater. Doors are going to open at 7, so for questions, you can email thearts.council.haynes@gmail.com. Perfect thing for a nightcap on First Friday. Like I said, it's September 1st. Happy September. I feel like summer both flew by and also June feels like lifetimes ago. But hope everyone's been enjoying the nice blue skies and the autumnal sun. Kind of feels a little different, but it's good nonetheless. Got plenty more songs to play, but so stay tuned. This is Allie with Backcountry.

But remember what I tell you. In time, you're gonna pay.

Want to Stay by Emily Nenny. Kind of just, you know, a send off to the end of the season. But there are some things going on this weekend. Poe auditions for all of my dramas in Haynes who love cloudy weather and love being moody. The Lynn Canal Community Players announces auditions for the Gothic Tales of Edgar Allan Poe, an evening of Poe's stories and poems brought to life. Auditions are going to be this Friday, September 4th from 6 to 8 p.m. and Saturday, September 5th from 10 a.m. to noon in the Chilcat Center basement. So if you want to go to that show on Friday, you can also try out for the Poe play. Performance date is going to be October 23rd. So anyone interested but can't make these dates, do not worry. You can call Dina at 240-508-4675.

All right, it's about the top of the hour here, so we got some weather to report. In Skagway today, we have decreasing clouds with scattered rain showers. Highs are going to be in the mid-60s and lows in the upper 40s, so wear a jacket. On Wednesday, it'll be partly cloudy with scattered showers in the afternoon and evening, with highs in the mid-60s and lows in the upper 40s. On Thursday, it'll be mostly clear with highs around 70 and lows in the upper 40s. Sounds like a very nice day. In Haines, Deshoux, Clutchwan, and the Chilkat Valley, there is decreasing clouds today with highs in the low 60s with lows from 42 to 48. Wednesday, it'll be mostly clear with highs in the low 60s and lows 43 to 49. Thursday, it'll once again be mostly clear, so good weather is on the horizon, so get outside. With highs 62 to 68 and lows 43 to 49. For the marine forecast, a low in the Gulf moves down the coast toward Haida Gwaii through this evening, bringing isolated thunderstorms and north to northwesterly winds to the inner channels and coastal waters. The low tracks south of the Panhandle tomorrow. High pressure moves into the Gulf by Thursday. For the local waters, there's going to be a small craft advisory late tonight. Today, there's north wind 15 knots, increasing 20 to 25 knots, with seas 4 to 5 feet. Wednesday, there's north wind 25 knots, seas 5 feet. Thursday, north wind at 30 knots, woo, seas 5 feet. And if you are in town this Saturday on September 5th, the Skagway Rec Center's Senior Activities Program continues with a bicycle tour in Dyea this Saturday, September 5th. 11:30 a.m. to 2 p.m. It will be a 5-mile ride on flat, well-maintained dirt roads and trails. Sign up in advance is required. If you have any questions or you want to sign up, you can call 983-2679. That number again is 983-2679. Also in Skagway, the Skagway River Levee Rehabilitation Project is set to begin next Tuesday, September 8th, between the northern end of the airport up to the Skagway River Bridge. It's going to be 7 a.m. to 7 p.m., Monday through Saturday. Pedestrian access to the levee will be restricted, so watch for that. Estimated completion is the end of May. If you have any questions, you can call the Skagway Dispatch at 983-2232. That number again is 983-2232. And another senior trip. The Skagway Rec Center's Senior Activities Program has got more to offer. They have an afternoon on the Westerdam on Wednesday, September 9th. Skagway seniors have been invited for a special lunch, followed by a tour of the ship. Space is limited and sign up in advance is required. If you have any questions or you want to sign up, you can call that number again, which I will say one more time. It's going to be 983-2679. Like I said, it's almost the top of the hour. There's going to be some NPR headline news and music will continue right after. Got about an hour more of songs, so stay tuned for that. And after me, at 3, we will have the Fresh Flashbacks and Fresh Tracks with Paul Kerber. So I'm sure he'll have some good stuff for you. So hope you enjoy music today. 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

right on target, so direct. You're gonna make the loads when you go. 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You can make me cry if you don't know. 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You might be spoiling me too much, love. You're gonna make me loads when you go. Flowers on the hillside blooming crazy. 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Blue River running slow and lazy. I could stay with you forever and never realize the time. Situations have ended sad, relationships have all been bad. Mine have been like Verlaine's and Rambo. But there's no way I can compare all them scenes to this affair. You're gonna make me lonesome when you go. You're gonna make me wonder what I'm doing, staying far behind.

San Francisco or Ashtabula. You're gonna have to leave me now, I know. But I'll see you in the sky above, in the tall grass and the ones I love. You're gonna make me lonesome when you go.

right. Those last three songs were per the suggestion of a listener. Reminder that you can always call in for suggestions at 907-766-2020 or 907-983-2853. And I hadn't heard one of those songs before, so thank you. Shout out to the caller and Chill Cat. Those songs were Early Morning Rain by Gordon Lightfoot and How Sweet It Is to Be Loved by You by James Taylor. And You're Gonna Make Me Lonesome When You Go by Bob Dylan. So thanks for that. But we will continue on with the music. We got Are the Good Times Really Over by Merle Haggard.

0: just to touch you once again.
1: All right, it's about 2:30, which means it is time for the community calendar. What's happening today on Tuesday, September 1st? We got some birthdays. So happy birthday to Marcy Grisham, Kim Borden, and Arlene Brooks. September 1st, happy birthday. And happy anniversary to KHNS's own Dan Henry and Robin Grace, and Rod and Stacy Fairbanks, and Joe and Ellie Sicca-Rafini. Happy anniversary to all of you. Today in Haines and Cluckwan, the Cluckwan Community Library is closed today. So do not go. It will not be open. The American Bald Eagle Foundation is open until 4 p.m. The Haines Sheldon Museum and the Hammer Museum are going to be open until 5 p.m. The Haines Public Library is open until 7 p.m. with piano time for beginner homeschoolers at 2:30. After school piano time for 5th and 6th graders at 3:30 and 7th to 12th graders at 4. The Government Affairs and Services Committee meeting at 5:30 p.m. in Haines Borough Assembly. There's a meeting at 5:30 for the Government Affairs and Services Committee. Haines Borough Assembly LUTAC Doc special meeting at 6:30 p.m. in Haines Assembly Chambers, as well as over Zoom. There's going to be a fencing club at 6 p.m. in the Chilcat Center Dance Studio. The Haines Fellowship of Alcoholics Anonymous Upper Valley meeting is open to all at 6 p.m. at the Cluckwan Church. Then there's going to be yoga at 6:30 p.m. at the Mosquito Lake School. Tomorrow in Haines, the pool opens with lap swim from 6 to 8 a.m., aqua aerobics at 8:30, and tot time at 9:30. The Cluckwan Community Library opens at 8:30. Advanced Tai Chi will be at 9 a.m. Tai Chi for beginners at 11 a.m., both at the Chilcat Center. The American Bald Eagle Foundation will open at 9. The Haines Sheldon Museum, the Hammer Museum, and the Public Library will open at 10. And the Haines Senior Center Transportation and Lunch Sign-Up. You can call 766-2383. Today in Skagway, the Skagway Museum is open until 4 p.m. The Klondike Gold Rush Park facilities are open until 4:30 p.m. The Skagway Public Library is open until 7 p.m. And the Rec Center is open until 9 p.m. with gentle yoga at 6:15 and basketball 5:30 to 8. The after-school program runs 3:15 to 5 p.m. Tomorrow in Skagway, the Rec Center will open at 5 a.m. with back and hip yoga and toddler time at 10:30. The Klondike Gold Rush Park facilities open at 9 a.m. The Skagway Museum and the Skagway Public Library open at 10 a.m. And the Skagway Senior Center Transportation and Lunch Sign-Up, you can call 907-713-7045 today. We had a few songs going there. I Want Crazy by Hunter Hayes, courtesy of my younger self. It's not that great, but I listened to it a lot when I had my first car. So, and then we had I Know, I Know by Stella Leffy. Shout out to the Lucys for showing me that one. And Everything I Own by Bread. It is 2:30 right now, so we have about a half hour left of music. So stay tuned. And right after me will be Paul Kerber with Flashbacks and Fresh Tracks. But for now, we got Walkin' by Patti Whit.

All right, that was Funnel of Love by Wanda Jackson. Had some classics there with Big Iron by Marty Robbins, as well as I Ain't Got No Home in This World by Woody Guthrie. So if you feel that way, I'm sorry. We have a few more songs coming up, last 13 minutes here. Be sure to stay tuned for flashbacks and fresh tracks with Paul Kerber after this. There's going to be some news really quick, but it'll be over in 5 minutes and the music will continue.

0: All right, we are about to reach the top of the hour here, almost 3 on Tuesday, September 1st. So, got some weather for y'all and highway conditions. So, Alaska Highway has bare roads. The Klondike Highway also has bare roads with blasting at the rock quarry at 6 p.m. with flaggers and traffic control. Rock scaling from 7 to 11 p.m. between 4.8 and 5.4 mile. With single lanes and flaggers, so expect delays. The Haines Highway also has bare roads with roadwork between 20 and 25 mile from 6 a.m. to 5:30 p.m. Monday through Saturday, with flaggers and pilot cars. There will be delays there as well. Today's ferry is the Hubbard, departing Haines at 4:45, bound for Juneau. The Hubbard will return daily tomorrow through Sunday, arriving in Haines at 11:45 a.m. and then departing Haines at 4:45 p.m., bound for Juneau. Tide, the highs today is going to be at 4:12 p.m. at 17.8 feet. The low will be at 10:40 p.m. with at minus 0.1 feet. And the high will be here tomorrow at 4:46 a.m., very early in the morning, at 14.8 feet. And another low at 10:40 a.m. at 2.8 feet. We got 14 hours and 8 minutes of daylight today. The sun's going to set at 8:06 p.m. and will rise right on the dot at 6 a.m. tomorrow. For the weather in Skagway today, we have decreasing clouds with scattered rain showers. Highs are going to be in the mid-60s and lows in the upper 40s. Wednesday, it'll be partly cloudy with scattered showers again in the afternoon and evening. Highs in the mid-60s and lows in the upper 40s. But then Thursday, it'll be mostly clear with highs around 70 and lows in the upper 40s. For Haines, Deschutes, Clutquon, and the Chilkat Valley, today we got decreasing clouds with highs in the low 60s and lows 42 to 48. Wednesday, it'll be mostly clear with highs in the low 60s and lows 43 to 49. Thursday, it'll be mostly clear with highs 62 to 68 and lows 43 to 49. Enjoy that weather while it's here. For the marine forecast, there's going to be a low in the Gulf moves down the coast toward Haida Gwaii through this evening, bringing isolated thunderstorms and north to northwesterly winds to the inner channels and coastal waters. The low tracks south of the Panhandle tomorrow. High pressure moves into the Gulf by Thursday. For local waters, there's a small craft advisory late tonight. There's going to be a north wind 15 knots increasing to 20 to 25 knots, seas 4 to 5 feet. Wednesday, there's going to be a north wind at 25 knots and seas at 5 feet. Thursday again, there's going to be a north wind at 30 knots with seas 5 feet. Once again, small craft advisory late tonight. The Chilkat Valley's Community Foundation 2026 grant cycle is open through 5 p.m. next Wednesday, September 9th. 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Roadwork has resumed on State Street and is expected to be completed by Labor Day. Almost there. There are side street closures, sidewalk closures, and noise and bright lights during night work hours. The most accurate information on daily closures is on the message boards in the work area. If you have any questions, you can call 907-419-9081. And the Haines Friends of Recycling is in the process of moving to their new location on 3rd Street. Recycling bins and the scrap box store are still in place on Small Tracks Road, but the recycling center users are asked to hold off on dropping any large or heavy objects there, which will then need to be moved to the 3rd Avenue location. If you have any questions or you want to volunteer to help with moving, you can call 907-314-2209. And this, once again, was backcountry. This is KHNS, Haynes, Skagway, and Clukwan. Stay tuned for some news and some more music on the way after that. Thanks.
1: 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Cool people listen to radio. Tune in so you can be one of them.

And that was a Bad Company from 1973, Shooting Star. Before that, we had a Marshall Tucker Band, Can't You See, from 1973, and we started off our 70s, early 70s set there. Today with Yes, I've Seen All Good People, Parts A, Your Move, and Part B, All Good People, from 1971. I'm going to move ahead in the future just a little bit here, back to about coming up closer to today. 2013. I actually saw this guy in 2015 in Boston at the 3-day music festival called Boston Calling. Great show. He was on the venue. This is Vance Joy, Riptide.

That was Empire of the Sun, We Are the People from 2008. And it is time for the community calendar for Tuesday, September 1st, 2026. Happy birthdays go out to Marcy Grisham, Kim Borden, and Arlene Brooks. Happy birthday. Hope you're having a great day. It's beautiful out there. And happy anniversary to Dan Henry and Robin Grace, Rod and Stacy Fairbanks, and Joe and Ellie Sika Ruffini. Happy anniversary to you all. And let's see, today in Haines and Clocquan, the Clocquan Community Library is closed today. The American Bald Eagle Foundation is open till 4 p.m. Another half hour there. The Haines Sheldon Museum and the Hammer Museum are open till 5 p.m. The Haines Public Library is open till 7 p.m. with piano time for beginner homeschoolers at 2:30. After-school piano time for 5th and 6th graders at 3:30 and 7th to 12th graders at 4. And we have a Government Affairs and Services Committee meeting, 5:30, at the Haynesboro Assembly LUTAC Doc Special Meeting, 6:30, in the Haynes Assembly Chambers and over Zoom. Fencing Club, 6 p.m. in the Chilcat Center Dance Studio. Haynes Fellowship of Alcoholics Anonymous, Upper Valley Meeting Open to All, 6 p.m. at the Clocquan Church. And we have yoga, 6:30 p.m. at Mosquito Lake School. Tomorrow in Haines, pool opens with lap swim 6 to 8 a.m., aqua aerobics at 8:30, and tot time at 9:30. The Clocquan Community Library is open at 8:30. We have advanced Tai Chi at 9 a.m., Tai Chi for beginners 11 a.m. at the Chilcat Center. And tomorrow in Haines, the American Bald Eagle Foundation opens at 9 a.m. The Haines Sheldon Museum, the Hammer Museum, and the Public Library open at 10 a.m. The Haines Senior Center Transportation and Lunch Lineup, call 766-2283. And today in Skagway, the Skagway Museum is open till 4 p.m. The Klondike Gold Rush Park facilities are open till 4:30 p.m. Skagway Public Library is open till 7 p.m. The Rec Center is open until 9 p.m. with gentle yoga at 6:15 and basketball 5:30 to 8. After school program 3:15 to 5 p.m. Tomorrow in Skagway, Rec Center opens at 5 a.m. with back and hip yoga and toddler time at 10:30. Klondike Gold Rush Park facilities open at 9 a.m. And the Skagway Museum and the Skagway Public Library open at 10 a.m. Skagway Senior Center Transportation and Lunch sign up, call 907-713-7043 today. And just a reminder, there's a lot of things I'm grateful for. I'm grateful for KHNS. I'm grateful to live in the Upper Lynn Canal area and that I get to vote, you know. And if you're interested in voting and aren't registered, you live in Skagway, the deadline to register to vote or update your voter registration for the October 3rd regular Skagway municipal election is this Sunday, September 6th. Early in-person absentee voting at City Hall starts Monday, September 21st, and continues Monday to Friday, 9 a.m. to 5 p.m. through October 5th. More under election information at skagway.org or 983-9706. And if you live in Haines, the deadline to register to vote is October 6th for the Haynesboro general election. Is this Sunday, September 6th. The link to the register is at HaynesAlaska.gov under Borough Elections. Early in-person absentee voting at the admin office starts Monday, September 21st, and continues Monday through Friday, 9 to 5 p.m. through October 5th. More information at 766-6400. And you are listening to Flashbacks and Fresh Tracks, and we started out in the 70s there, and we had a nice 70s set, and then and we heard some stuff from like 2013, 2008. Let's hit the let's go to about 1989. And I mentioned I got to go to Boston Calling in 2015. I saw this band too live. Short songs, but powerful group. So here we go. You probably recognize it.

Don't Fear the Reaper, Blue Oyster Cult. Yeah, that's all very well, but one thing that you maybe should be afraid of is seeing a baby bear or a mama bear, if you know she's a mama bear. Definitely don't want to get in between those two. This time of year, there's been a lot of bear activity. So the Haines Police Department is advising residents to use caution while outdoors due to recent bear activity within the town site. For questions, call the Haines Police Department at 766-2121. Yeah, definitely. We had a resident, a community member mauled, and it had to get medevaced to Juneau. And we've lost dogs. And if you don't know, most of us know, but if you see apples on a tree, there's probably an electric fence there. Be careful. But be bear aware, very important. And bear spray, the Tuxedo Watershed Council is offering partial reimbursement towards the purchase of new cans of bear spray. Interested folks can bring their receipt to TWC's office at 444 Selma Road during working hours and get a cash refund. For more information, email Tracy at tuxedo.org or call 766-3543. You are listening to Flashbacks. That's what I'm trying to say. Flashbacks. And playing the music maybe you didn't know that you needed to hear. I'm grateful to be in this position. And the last set we had, there was the Pixies from 1989, Here Comes Your Man. We had the Spinners with Rubber Band Man. And Norman Greenbaum with Spirit in the Sky and Blue Oyster Cult with The Reaper. And got a lot more great songs coming up. And let's go to about 2007 with a catchy tune by MGMT.

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